0: Hi, this is Virginia with Summit Pride, and we're excited to invite everyone to our Pride Month celebrations. 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
1: And the time now, 6 o'clock straight up on this Friday, Juneteenth. We are going to get into NPR News in just a few moments, and then we will bring you local news to always keep you informed of what's happening out there in your own communities. 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
2: Live from NPR News in Washington, I'm Libby Casey. Secretary of State Marco Rubio says another round of talks between Israel and Lebanon will be held next week in Washington, D.C. This will be the fifth round of direct political talks between the two sides and will take place at the State Department. NPR's Jackie Northam reports.
3: Secretary Rubio held a phone call with Lebanese President Joseph Aoun, during which he reiterated the need to disarm the Iranian-backed militant group Hezbollah and reestablish control over all Lebanese territory. That's according to a State Department readout of the conversation. Hezbollah has in the past rejected any peace deal between Israel and the government of Lebanon. Rubio also stressed that bilateral negotiations between Lebanon and Israel represent the only feasible path to ending recurrent cycles of violence. Meanwhile, Israel and Hezbollah have agreed to a ceasefire after intense fighting threatened to derail fragile peace talks between the U.S. and Iran. Jackie Northam, NPR News.
2: Researchers and other data advocates are calling on the Trump administration to revoke a new ban on a certain type of data privacy protection at the Census Bureau. NPR's Hanzi Lo Wong reports.
4: Federal law requires the Census Bureau to keep people anonymous in its statistics. The Trump administration has banned one of the main ways the Bureau has done that, adding what's known as statistical noise to make certain data fuzzy, especially data about local areas and minority populations who could be easy to identify. In a statement, Commerce Department spokesperson Kristen Eichemer says the indiscriminate use of noise infusion has undermined confidence in the department's products and cast doubt on their integrity. Eichemer did not respond when NPR asked for examples. Beth Jarris of the Association of Public Data Users is concerned the ban comes with little explanation.
5: It takes the public out of the process. It takes the experts out of the process. This feels very much like a political choice.
4: The Census Bureau took down multiple pages about data privacy protections from its website. Hanzi Lo Wong, NPR News.
2: The Obama Presidential Center opened this week in Chicago, and as NPR's Tamara Keith reports, it presents an America where the past 10 years never happened.
6: President Trump isn't a presence in the Obama Presidential Museum, though many of the milestones on the timeline of Obama's two terms displayed in the museum have since been reversed by Trump. And in his speech dedicating the center, Obama criticized his successor without saying his name.
7: For us to give in now, after all this country's been through, to cynicism and division would be a betrayal of our founding ideas.
6: Trump, on the other hand, criticizes Obama by name frequently and without prompting.
8: And Obama wouldn't do it.
6: Like at his G7 press conference this week, where he said Obama's name 8 times. Tamara Keith, NPR News, Chicago.
2: U.S. gas prices have fallen to just below $4 a gallon on average for regular for the first time since March. It's still 25% more costly than a year ago. It's NPR.
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11: 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From the day's top stories to the weather and trail reports, it's all the news you need to start your weekend right. That's the

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1: 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I'm Christine Weller, and this is your local news on the Local View. Juneteenth is the United States' second Independence Day. It marks when word of the Emancipation Proclamation reached enslaved people in Texas. KPCW's Grace Dorfler reports Utah has a complicated history of race and religion.
2: Americans have celebrated Juneteenth as a federal holiday every June 19th since 2021. Although the Emancipation Proclamation went into effect on January 1st, 1863, it was another 2.5 years before news of freedom traveled throughout the South.
3: It takes the arrival of Union forces in Galveston, Texas on June 19th, 1865.
2: That's Professor Paul Reeve, a historian and the chair of the University of Utah's Mormon Studies Initiative. He says slavery was part of Utah's story from the time the first Latter-day Saints arrived in 1847. Congress passed a law in 1862 banning polygamy and slavery in U.S. territories, but Reeve says historians have found only a small announcement about the end of slavery buried in the Deseret News.
3: As historians, it's really difficult to ferret out when do enslaved people learn that they have been freed in Utah territory. And it's very possible that they may have had to have waited until the end of the Civil War in 1865, the passage of the 13th Amendment in December of 1865.
2: The Church of Jesus Christ of Latter-day Saints has a history of racist policies. Young barred black members from priesthood and temple privileges, a ban that remained in place until 1978. In 2020, late church president Russell Nelson called on members to oppose racism and prejudice. Grace Dorfler, KPCW News.
1: A Wyoming rancher is building a data center close to Summit County, Utah, on the Wyoming side of the state line. KPCW's Connor Thomas reports he got the green light this week.
4: Uinta County, Wyoming commissioners unanimously voted to permit an artificial intelligence data center Tuesday. The Uinta County Herald reports the Prometheus hyperscale approval followed public pushback in packed town hall meetings, not unlike recent data center hearings in Box Elder County, Utah. At roughly 12 miles east of Evanston, on the south side of Interstate 80, it will be the closest data center to Summit County, Utah. However, its footprint will be 20 times smaller than Box Elder's 9-gigawatt data center planned for 10,000 acres near the Great Salt Lake. Prometheus calls the Evanston Data Center its flagship project. The company says it's located on 506 acres that founder Trenton Thornock's family has ranched for six generations. The data center will run on 1.25 gigawatts more electricity than all the homes in Wyoming currently use. A private on-site well will supply the data center's plumbing, but Prometheus says it will cool the servers with a water glycol mixture that lasts 6 years before it must be changed out. Eric Schlitt, the director of Prometheus's Build Wyoming initiative, says the coolant mixture will be trucked in. That means the data center won't draw on groundwater or surface water for cooling, and Schlitt says it won't use water from the nearby Bear River, which feeds the Great Salt Lake. Connor Thomas, KPCW News.
1: Every year, Wasatch County's victim advocates help hundreds of crime victims navigate the legal system. KPCW's Grace Dorfler reports the majority of those they serve have experienced domestic violence.
2: For victims, reporting a crime to police is just the start of what can be a long and complex journey through the legal system, from interviews and paperwork to charges and sometimes a trial. Victim advocates are tasked with ensuring survivors don't navigate that process alone. In Wasatch County, advocates have supported more than 500 crime victims from July 2025 through June 2026. Over 300 were survivors of domestic violence. Advocate Kristen Guthrie says her office assists victims throughout their court cases, connects them with counseling and other resources, and helps them apply for financial restitution. Victim advocates accompany their clients to court or share updates from hearings if victims prefer.
5: They don't always want to go to court because it's scary, quite frankly. They don't want to see that person, and so we're there to provide that buffer between them and the criminal justice system.
2: In addition to helping domestic violence survivors, advocates also support victims of child abuse, physical or sexual assault, stalking, homicide, and more. To find resources for victims of crime in Wasatch County, visit kpcw.org. Grace Dorfler, KPCW News.
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6: And it's 6:10 now on this Friday, June 19th. Thank you so much for tuning in to The Local View here. I'm Claire Wiley. Let's do your forecast for you. We will take a look at the roadways, and then we will send you off into Fresh Track Friday Town. Okay, let's do it. 87 degrees is where we're at in Heber. 83 degrees is where we sit right outside the studios of KPCW. There are some clouds rolling in here, and there is a 20% chance we could see a thunderstorm this evening, and then it will clear out later. It looks like a low around 55 this evening. Saturday, a slight chance of thunderstorms in the later afternoon hours, sunshine with a high near 80 degrees otherwise, and we'll have about 13 mile an hour winds coming from the south to southwest tomorrow. Chance of precipitation just 10%. Saturday night brings another slight chance of thunderstorms, 20% chance under partly cloudy skies with a low around 48 degrees. Then we get that sunshine again on Sunday with a high near 79, mostly clear with a low around 50 overnight for your Sunday night. And that's a look at your weekend forecast. And now let's check those roadways for you, make sure there's no incidents to report. And it looks like that is true. There are no incidents to report in the Wasatch Back. So be safe out there and keep your dial locked right here on your local community radio station. And we'll keep the information coming as well as the tunes. So we're going to go to Fresh Track Friday Town. Here we go. It's Christy Dilloway.
7: Next up is new music, your Friday Fresh Track for this hour. I'm Christy Dilloway, bringing you new songs at the top of every hour on Fridays as Friday Fresh Tracks. This is a new one from Ibrahim Malouf with Trombone Shorty and John Baptiste, among others. Ibrahim Malouf was introduced as a living jazz legend on The Late Show with Stephen Colbert and is described as a virtuoso by the New York Times. He was nominated for 2 Grammys in 2023 and 2024, and he continues to sell out arenas across Europe. He has collaborated with a wide spectrum of artists such as Sting, Christina Aguilera, ASAP Rocky, Arturo Sandoval, and Tank and the Bangas. On this track, he collabs with Trombone Shorty on trombone and a multitude of other artists. Let's listen to Bring the Light, new from Ibrahim Malouf.

0: Bring the Light right here on KPCW. That's your fresh track for this Friday at the 6 o'clock hour. And I did just get word in on an incident that has occurred between 40 and 80. And it looks like people are being rerouted through Silver Creek there. So if you are heading in that direction, they are just on the scene now and they're trying to take care of traffic. But there is quite a backup forming there on 40 to 80 right there on the flyovers. So just be aware of that. And I thank you so much, the caller who called in to alert me of that. So again, 40 to 80, it looks like there is an incident that has occurred and they are rerouting people through the Silver Summit area there. So just be forewarned if you're heading in that direction. All right, let's get back into the tunes right after a word from one of our sponsors.
1: 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It's for High Valley Transit's new bus rapid transit line called The Bob, with its own dedicated lane that will be finished by 2028. The Bob means less traffic for everyone between Kimball and Old Town Park City. High Valley Transit is a proud supporter of KPCW.
0: And it's 6:18, and we're going to get back into the tunes now. I just want to say have a wonderful night out there, and I appreciate you all listening to KPCW tonight. It is June 19th. It's Juneteenth, 2026. So make sure you make this the best Friday, June 19th, 2026, because it is the only one that we get. So stay safe out there, and thank you for keeping your dial on KPCW Park City. I'll see you back here on Monday. I leave you with a little somber now. We never dated.

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2: In Denver, I'm Amy Scott, in for Kai Rizdahl. It's Friday, June 19th. Happy Juneteenth. It was a big week for the Federal Reserve. Kevin Warsh's first interest rate meeting as chair, followed by his first press conference, at which he set a decidedly different tone. With me to talk about what we might expect from the new Fed chair and the rest of the week's economic news are Stacey Vanek Smith with Bloomberg and Jordan Holman at The New York Times. Thanks for joining us.
3: Thanks, Amy.
4: Thanks, Amy.
2: All right, Stacey, let's start with you. What did you make of that first press conference? Anything stand out to you?
3: Oh, yeah. Well, I mean, everyone was watching this press conference to see what Warsh was going to say. If he was going to deliver on what Trump really wants him to deliver on, which is lowering interest rates. And I think the answer is a definitive no. I think Warsh kind of came out as a hawk in this first press conference.
2: We'll talk more about that. But Jordan, what about you? What does the beginning of the Kevin Warsh era look like just based on these initial statements and appearances?
4: Yeah, you know, I spend most of my time talking to executives. And so they were also very much watching to see what to make of how they're planning their businesses and the fact that he did keep the interest rate high. It's kind of more of the same for them, which is more of the same of trying to figure out a complex economy, what's happening with the consumer. And that's just something that's going to continue to play out in this economy.
2: Okay, so Stacey, one change that we got here was no guidance, basically. Kevin Warsh doesn't want to tell us where he thinks the Fed might be headed on interest rates. But we do have the dot plot, right, that shows where FOMC members anonymously think interest rates are headed. And as I think you alluded to, the markets really took those predictions to mean that we will see at least one increase in interest rates this year. You know, is that the right read, do you think?
3: I do think that's the right read, yes. And I think the dot plot, famously, or since Bernanke, through Yellen and Jerome Powell, I feel like the Federal Reserve has been moving towards more and more transparency and openness. And I think Warsh was delivering a message. He did not participate in the dot plot, we think. He's delivering a message that things are just going to be a little more secretive, a little more kind of behind closed doors. But he did give us one really big hint, which was he said, you know, quote, this committee will deliver on price stability, which is essentially Fed speak for we're not going to lower interest rates. But I do actually think even if he came in planning on lowering interest rates, that does seem like an appropriate response to this moment because jobs have looked stronger in the last couple months and inflation has looked higher. So both of those things would be conducive to raising interest rates. So I don't know what his initial plans were, but it seems like he's definitely moving in a hawkish direction.
2: Okay, so Jordan, you know, for those of us who watch the Fed closely, all this is super fascinating. We're always reading the fine print, interpreting body language. But what do you think this leadership change means to the average person or to the business leaders that you talk to?
4: Yeah, I mean, obviously, whatever the Fed does gives business leaders and thus us consumers who are purchasing their wares or going to their restaurants and whatnot, it gives a roadmap for just possibly how expensive things will be. Should we invest now? Should we not invest now? And when we think about what's really driving the economy, it's really the stock market. And so all of this is important to just think about the next 3, 6 months or a year of what our economy and spending could be. And so when I'm talking to executives, this is just another data point that they're putting together, as well as like supply chain and thinking about the disruption from the war, all of those things to just think about what their business will look like and thus how they price things for us, what they offer us, all of that. So it's very important, but it's just one data point that business leaders are looking at.
2: All right. So the big cloud hanging over the economy for the past 100 days or so has been the war in the Middle East. Stacey, we've got this tenuous deal now with Iran, which was looking a bit shaky, you know, even today before Israel and Hezbollah agreed to a new ceasefire. But, you know, compared to before the war and where we are now, how would you characterize the economic impact?
3: I mean, it was huge. Obviously, your fuel prices went up, you know, double digit percentages. We've all seen this change at gas stations, but also fertilizer prices rose, which has pushed up food prices. So I think everyone is hoping that this ceasefire will deliver lower price, that it will hold and it will deliver lower prices for like lower gas prices, lower food prices, which is the kind of thing that can really trickle through the economy. But that is also not certain. Even if the Strait of Hormuz closing and fuel prices rising triggered the inflationary rise, I think we all remember transitory inflation, which was kicked off by supply chain snags during COVID. Even when the supply chain snags went away, the inflation didn't. So I think that is what everyone, including Kevin Warsh, is watching right now.
2: And Jordan, you know, we've talked about how the economy has held up, you know, so maybe surprisingly well, given all of that. And the latest retail sales numbers this week seem to back that up. How are consumers managing to keep carrying this economy, even with the higher prices that Stacey was talking about?
4: Right. Well, I think the context around these retail sales, which cover May, is it was tax refund season and also is the start of the summer travel season. And so when I was chatting with some CEOs in the hospitality space and even think about like Airbnb, and you've already set your plans. So that means you're getting your clothes, whatever electronics you need. So that is kind of set. I think one of the questions is, does it continue during the summer? Because as Stacey said, just because we get the deal now, it doesn't mean everything goes back. Prices will still probably be elevated for airline flights, food costs are higher, and then consumers will have to start really thinking about trade-offs. But right now, what we saw with the retail sales might have been a moment in time with that elevated boost of tax refunds.
2: All right. Jordan Holman with The New York Times and Stacey Vanek Smith with Bloomberg. Thanks, both of you, for joining us, and hope you have a good weekend.
3: Thanks, Amy.
4: You too.
2: U.S. markets were closed for the holiday, but we'll have some other numbers for you when we get there.

0: The spring housing market can best be characterized as mixed. High prices and high mortgage rates are still keeping many would-be buyers out. And while sales of existing homes picked up in May, the market for new builds is struggling a bit. We learned this week housing starts, that is new construction, fell sharply last month. And in April, sales declined after steady growth since January, which explains why, according to the National Association of Home Builders, nearly two-thirds of builders are offering incentives. Marketplace's Nova Safo has more.
1: Kara Lavender at John Burns Research and Consulting surveys about 300 builders monthly. And she says incentives are now averaging about 7% of the asking price for a property, about twice the pre-COVID average.
2: So incentives can be a range of things, right? Things like design option spend. So getting $50,000 or whatever it may be to spend in the design studio.
1: To customize a new home. Also,
3: builders will do things like include appliances for free. So, you know, washers and dryers, dishwashers.
1: Joel Berner is senior economist at Realtor.com.
3: They'll do free upgrades on build-to-order homes. So if you want that quartz countertop or whatever it may be, the builder may include that at no cost just to get you to sign the deal.
1: Builders might also offer cash for closing costs, and they might, maybe, actually cut the asking price for a home, but only as a last resort, says Robert Dietz. He's chief economist at the National Association of Home Builders.
4: When you artificially lower the price of a home, you're essentially disconnecting that price from construction costs and thus setting expectations in the future that could be difficult to reverse.
1: Often, lowering what the monthly payment will be is a key selling point, experts say. And one way builders have been doing that is by lowering the interest rates buyers pay on mortgages, lower than what you'd get at a bank. Builders do this by essentially buying mortgages in bulk from a lender, says Ali Wolf, chief economist at the housing data and consultancy firm Zonda.
2: Put simply, they shell out a lot of money to then be able to offer these rates lower. That's not something you and I could do. That's only something that the builder can do because they have to put millions of dollars up front.
1: All of this leaves potential buyers with a bewildering array of options. That is, if they can afford to take advantage of the deals in the first place. I'm Nova Safo for Marketplace.

0: Nonprofits tend to be pretty lean operations. IRS data from 2024 says 97% of them in the U.S. had annual budgets of less than $5 million. And well over half were working with $50,000 or less. How these organizations stay afloat can be tricky, as you'll hear in the latest installment of our series, My Economy.
1: I'm Becca Jurdy, Executive Director of Radio Talking Book Service. We read newspapers and magazines for folks who are blind, low vision, or otherwise print impaired, and we broadcast those across the state in Omaha, Nebraska. I came to Radio Talking Book Service as a volunteer, but it was involuntary volunteering. I was convicted of a felony in 2012, and as a result, had a fair amount of community service to complete, and they paired me with Radio Talking Book Service. In 2015, I wrapped up the hours and the volunteer coordinator approached me and said, "Hey, we have this part-time office summer gig paid. Would you be interested in applying?" And I thought, yeah, why not? I was at a bit of a crossroads. I was about 3 years sober and I interviewed with the director at the time, and what he described was not going to be simply part-time nor just a summer gig. Like, it was a role that was going to be evolving. And I thought to myself, oh man, I'm going to have to turn him down because I don't think this is for me. And he finally got done with his pitch and he looked at me and he said, "What do you think?" And I said, "Yeah, sounds great." Back in 2015, we were in that mid $200,000 a year kind of budget that goes to make sure that we keep the lights on and that we have recording booths here for our volunteers. It pays salaries. We have a small but mighty team of three. We maintain over 70 subscriptions with 27 newspapers. So that's another big chunk of our cost. But back in 2016, with our endowment, we were relying on it so much, we would have spent it all in 5 years if we were to continue at the rate we were going. I had never written a grant in my life, and so I very quickly took an online grant writing course and just taught myself how to do it on the fly, essentially. I am so grateful that every day I am of service, and I forget that sometimes when I'm crunching numbers and trying to check boxes, and then we'll get a phone call from someone that says, "Thank you for making the Lincoln Journal Star available, because I was able to find a volunteer position as a low vision person, and they have since asked me to be on their board of directors. And I would have missed that opportunity had you not read that newspaper article." It's just, it's kind of incredible.
0: It is incredible. Becca Jurdy, Executive Director of Radio Talking Book Service in Omaha, Nebraska. You know, we always say it, but it's true. We can't do this series without you. So let us know what's going on in your economy. You can do that at marketplace.org/myeconomy.

0: Coming up,
1: it's a red, white, and blue umbrella.
0: It's a good day to go to the beach. But first, let's do the numbers. U.S. markets were closed for the Juneteenth holiday. Jordan and Stacey and I talked a bit about the uncertainty still hanging over the agreement between the U.S. and Iran. In global energy markets, oil prices moved up and down with the back and forth around negotiations and ceasefires. Benchmark Brent crude futures for August hovered around $80 a barrel. U.S. West Texas Intermediate futures for July danced around $77 a barrel. And where you might be on that supply chain, AAA reports. The national average for gas is $3.97. A week ago, $4.10. A month ago, $4.53. Looking ahead to next week, circle Thursday on your calendar for a free ticket to Datapalooza. We've got first quarter GDP revision, May durable goods, and the Fed's preferred inflation measure, personal consumption expenditures. 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

0: This is Marketplace. I'm Amy Scott. In an economy that's racing towards automation, you might think a hotel housekeeper's job would be relatively safe. But while AI can't make the beds or scrub the sinks, automation is already disrupting some jobs. Rebecca Plevin with the nonprofit tech newsroom Proof News has the story.
1: Elsa Roldan is a housekeeper at a luxury hotel on the Las Vegas Strip. She used to have near complete control of the order of the room she cleaned. She checked off her progress on a clipboard. That changed in 2019 when her employer rolled out a software called the Hotel Service Optimization System, or Hot Sauce. It uses an algorithm to rank which rooms to clean next.
2: You have a device like telling you, move here, move there, like if you were a robot.
1: The app is from Spanish tech company Amadeus. In 2021, it said Hot Sauce was used by more than 70% of global hotel brands in 70 countries. It promises to speed room turnover and boost worker productivity. But Roldan told me the app sent her zigzagging around the massive hotel with her bulky cart.
2: We literally can waste more than 20 minutes in the travel time. Elevators are busy, the cart is slow.
1: It also tracks her progress throughout the day, clocking when she starts and finishes each room. I asked Amadeus about worker dissatisfaction, but no one responded. Roldan is part of a union of 60,000 hotel workers in Nevada. Soon after Hot Sauce was introduced, the union started negotiating more autonomy from the app. In 2022, it won.
2: Yes, we go with the instructions, but also if we see that a room is available to clean, we can do it.
1: Unions are in many cases using bargaining to establish basic protections against AI and automation in the workplace. But just 10% of the country's workers are union members, resulting in a patchwork of protection. I met housekeeper Luz Nunez at a resort near Palm Springs in California. She said the app makes her job more stressful. She's not represented by a union. She has a daily quota, and managers can use Hot Sauce to monitor her productivity. She says if you don't change the bed, they give you 20 or 25 minutes. And if you take longer than that, they'll ask you, why did you take so long? Most days, she logs a 10-minute break, but keeps working, fearing she won't reach her quota. Instead, she tries to take it a little easier. She says she doesn't sit down or anything. Rather, she works a little slower. Then she picks up her pace again, ready for the algorithm to serve up another room to clean. In Palm Springs, I'm Rebecca Plevin for Marketplace.

0: On an unseasonably hot day in Venice Beach, California, earlier this year, people were out in force with their beach umbrellas, bright ones, striped ones.
1: It's a red, white, and blue umbrella.
0: Popping open for shade.
2: It was just $5, and I seen it, and I was like, let me go ahead and get this with the chair, and then I thought it would be beneficial to have shade.
1: When you're under the umbrella, like, you feel, like, that breeze, like, feels nice, and you feel cool.
0: If only cooling the planet were as easy as opening a beach umbrella. Well, what if I told you there are people actually looking into that idea as a real climate solution?
3: So, if we're too hot out here and we want a little bit less sunlight, we can put up the shade, block some of the sun, and cool us off. Obviously, the technology would be different in space, but the concept is exactly the same.
0: Morgan Goodwin is executive director of the Planetary Sunshade Institute. The organization brings together climate scientists, aerospace engineers, and governance experts to study how we could cool the Earth by reflecting sunlight from outer space. Imagine something like an umbrella about the size of Argentina.
3: We need to think of spacecraft or shade craft that are very large and very flat. And so the umbrella is a really good kind of metaphor for that. Instead of one massive spacecraft or shade craft, you would want to figure out the optimal size and then construct a very large number of those to form the kind of a total area that you would need to block.
0: Flying together like a school of fish, sort of?
3: Exactly, yeah. Okay. A constellation would be the celestial term.
0: Right. Other proposals include a shield made up of thin film bubbles or a cluster of solar sails, just hanging out, giving us some shade here on Earth.
3: There's a region of space about four times further away than the moon where objects that are placed there maintain a constant position.
0: This area in space is known as L1 or Lagrange Point 1. It's where gravitational forces between the Earth and the Sun cancel each other, so objects kind of stay put. That would allow continuous shading of the planet.
3: Think about roughly a 1% dimming of the sunlight, and the climate science that we look to says that would equate to a roughly 1 degree Celsius global average temperature reduction.
0: This idea is in the early stages. It's a tiny field, mostly researchers talking to other researchers. And there would be risks, like termination shock, the sudden warming that would result if the sunshade failed. A planetary sunshade could affect rainfall in harmful ways. Others say investing in tech solutions like this is a distraction from the real solution, decarbonizing our lives. Goodwin says a sunshade is no substitute for reducing emissions and removing some of the carbon we've already emitted from the atmosphere.
3: Even if we do both of those things as aggressively and as well as we possibly can, it still puts us into a climate trajectory that risks catastrophic tipping points. And that's even in those best case scenarios, which we are not on.
0: A planetary sunshade would also be expensive, in the low trillions of dollars, Goodwin says, though the predicted costs of unmitigated climate change are far greater. And Goodwin says the rapidly growing space economy makes a giant sunshade more feasible. To hear more about that and why many scientists are skeptical of climate interventions like this, check out the latest season of How We Survive, wherever you listen to podcasts.

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1: This final note on the way out. We're in the midst of the first World Cup since prediction markets really took off as a new way to bet on sports. And Bloomberg reports more than $5 billion have been traded on the game so far on the platforms Polymarket and Kalshi. Meanwhile, DraftKings said last weekend was its biggest ever for event contracts, bigger even than the Super Bowl. And while plenty of money is being made, one Polymarket user reportedly lost nearly $9 million when Belgium failed to beat Egypt. They tied 1-1. Think I'll stick with the no-stakes FIFA match predictor. Our theme music was composed by BJ Lederman. Marketplace's executive producer is Nancy Fargali. Joanne Griffith is the chief content officer. Neil Scarborough is the vice president and general manager. And I'm Amy Scott. Have a great weekend. We will be back on Monday.

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1: 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I'm Taylor Irvine, jumping into the booth for the next few hours on a Fresh Track Friday, this Juneteenth. Let's jump into our quick look at weather before we get into our first Fresh Track of the night. Currently 81 degrees out there. It's a hot one. It'll cool down to 55. There is a slight chance of thunderstorms here in the Park City area between 9 p.m. and midnight. And then mostly clear, probably going on from there. Saturday, it looks like mostly sunny again, but then there is a slight chance of thunderstorms after 3 p.m. It'll be a high of 80 and a low of 48 tomorrow. And then Sunday's a sunny one. 79 degrees is your high then, and a low of 50. Clear all day for the most part. So looking to be a pretty good weekend. Maybe a slight chance of rain, but nothing too bad. All right, it's Friday. We'd like to play the Fresh Tracks, and we're going to do that right next. Christy's going to introduce that for us. But if you have a song that you want to hear, give me a call or a text at 435-655-8255. That's 435-655-TALK. We're going to hear the Fresh Track. Christy's going to introduce us to that, and then we've got our first request coming up after that. What do you got, Christy?
2: 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I get to bring new music to the playlist every Friday at the top of every hour as Friday Fresh Tracks. This hour is a new song from Train. Pat Moynihan and his colleagues in Train will release their 12th studio album, Mad Dog in the Fog, on August 28th. This single is Pennsylvania Turnpike from that forthcoming album. The music video accompanying this single shows Pat Moynihan returning to his hometown of Erie, Pennsylvania. There he shows photos of his parents and childhood memories and visits his former home, old school, and other landmarks in his town that hold special meaning to him. Train will be in concert at Utah First Credit Union Amphitheater in West Valley City on August 19th. This is Pennsylvania Turnpike, new from Train.

That was your fresh track for the 7 o'clock hour, Train and their new song, Pennsylvania Turnpike. All right, our first request, very appropriate, came to us from Jay, wanted to hear a little bit of The Cure, Friday, I'm in Love, and what do you know, it's Friday. So, great request, Jay. Hope you're having a good one out there. Thanks for listening. If you got a request, let me know. 435-655-8255. Here's The Cure.

There's The Cure, Friday I'm in Love, our first request of the night, but we got plenty of time. If you want to hit me with something, we'll play something for you on this Fresh Tracks Friday. But in the meantime, Rod Stewart is playing his farewell tour tonight at out there in West Valley at the Yamp Theater out there. So I thought I'd play a little Rod Stewart. Here's Young Turks for those of you who didn't make it to the concerts.

0: There's Rod Stewart, who's playing his final Utah show tonight out in West Valley. All right, coming up Monday morning on Mountain Money, the Marcella Club's Beth Armstrong and Brock Padilla talk about the opening of the new Tiger Woods golf course and other Marcella happenings in some in Wasatch counties. Then the Bagel Den's Matt Johnston shares what's cooking at his shops in Park City and Heber. And Ember Conley of Park City Performing Arts previews this summer's concerts on the slopes. You can catch all that and more Monday morning at 9 a.m. on Mountain Money, only here on KPCW. Right back into the music for you with some Stone Temple Pilots.
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1: 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Wanted to hear a little Petula Clark with Downtown. 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
1: Okay, let's take a quick look at what's been lost and what's been found. First up this hour, a Platinum American Express card was dropped at the farmer's market. That's the Park City Farmer's Market, just on the 17th, 2 days ago. Kevin probably wants that back, so if you see that Platinum Amex, let me know. April lost a pair of blue, black diamond retractable hiking poles. So they're blue, the color blue, but they're black diamond brand. Retractable hiking poles at the Yellow Pines Trailhead. That was actually a little while ago on the 8th. So if you're out there hiking around, keep an eye out for those poles. And David found a U.S. post box key on a chain with a leather fob in the shape of a beaver. That was just here on Sweet Alley near us here at the KPCW studio. So if you're missing your post box key that has a beaver fob on it, give me a call or a text, 435-655-8255. That's 435-655-TALK, and we can get you your items back. We got Chicago coming up right after this.
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That was Coldplay, Viva La Vida. All right, next week, if you're looking for some something to tune into Wednesday morning at 9 a.m., tune into The Mountain Life. Summer break is here, so now what? Jessica Parker of Live Like Sam shares simple ways to keep kids engaged, connected, and thriving all summer long. Then, psychiatrist and author Jennifer Reed will explain why guilt has become such a powerful force in so many lives, and how to break free from unreasonable expectations, people-pleasing, and relentless self-criticism. Sounds like I might need to tune into that one myself. That's The Mountain Life. You can catch that Wednesdays in the 9 a.m. hour right here on KPCW. We're going to jump right back into the music. Another request. This one comes from Cheryl, streaming us live on kpcw.org down the Wasatch Front. You want to hear a little Creedence Clearwater Revival. Here's Bad Moon Rising. Thanks for listening, Cheryl.

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The highly successful rock band from the 60s and 70s era takes the stage with hits Midnight Confessions, Let's Live for Today, Too Divided by Love, and many, many more. 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

0: And then a high of 86 on Sunday and sunny, low of 45 Sunday evening, mostly clear. So shaping up to be a pretty good weekend. Still a slight chance of some water over in Heber, but not looking too bad. All right, let's get back to what you're here for, the music. Christy has got another fresh track coming up just after this.
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2: 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It's time for your Friday Fresh Track. I'm Christy Dillaway, bringing you new songs to the playlist, like this one from Melt. This track is a fan favorite and appears on the recent album If There's a Heaven Deluxe by Melt. Apparently, the band wrote it during a time of intense burnout and penned the chorus on top of a sand dune in Death Valley, giving the song a distinct, sun-drenched, pulsing energy. This is Gather Energy, and it's newly released from Melt.

There's your fresh track for the 8 o'clock hour, Melt by, or Gather Energy by the band Melt. All right, if there's a song you want to hear, call me, text me, 435-655-8255. I'll get your song on the air if we've got it in the library. You got plenty of time to think it over. Here's American Pie, the full-length version. We don't wimp out here on KPCW. 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Hello.

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1: 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Again, that's next Saturday, June 27th. We're going to jump right back into the music with a little Death Cab for Cutie. Here's Riptides. 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
1: Yes, indeed. Folks have lost and found items here in the Park City area. First up, another American Express. That's the second one we've talked about this evening. A Delta American Express Reserve Purple credit card was lost on Main Street on the 16th. Jordan lost a Tennessee driver's license on Main Street near Dolly's, they think. Dolly's bookstore, just down the street from here. Tennessee driver's license for Jordan Horsley. Keep your eyes peeled for that. And Tanner found a golf club. No further details of what kind of golf club here on Sweet Alley just a few days ago. So if you're missing your golf club, or if you find the Tennessee driver's license or the Delta American Express Reserve credit card, give me a call or text 435-655-TALK. 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And we will get those items back to their rightful owners. We got the Carpenters coming up. 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
2: 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We got one more hour of our Fresh Tracks Friday show for you tonight. We'll have another fresh track at the top of this hour, just after a quick update from NPR. Stick with me.
3: Live from NPR News, I'm Dale Willman. The Department of Homeland Security is abandoning a plan to use a Georgia warehouse as an ICE detention center. It would have been one of the largest such proposed sites in the nation. Grant Blankenship of Georgia Public Broadcasting has more.
4: The warehouse in the city of Social Circle was slated to detain as many as 10,000 people, tripling the city's population. The city said its water and sewer infrastructure couldn't support that. Now, the Georgia District's Republican congressman tells the city

the band posted cryptic notes on their social platforms, writing, quote, "Thanks for the wild ride. Love, Josh, Jake, Sam, and Daniel," leading some fans to believe they were breaking up. And less than a week after that, they followed up with, "We're back, baby." So this is Play Your Games, the new song from Greta Van Fleet. Your Fresh Track this hour.

And there's Greta Van Fleet, Play Your Games, the final fresh track of this Fresh Tracks Friday. We'll be back next Friday with more new music to our library. But don't worry, the show still goes on for a little bit longer tonight. We'll be here till just about 10 o'clock. We still got time for a few more requests, if you get them into me quick. Jake's listening, streaming us live on kpcw.org. He wanted to hear a little Frank Sinatra, Blue Moon. Thanks for listening, Jake.

There's the Cranberries with Zombie. I got a text request for some America, Horse with No Name. Thanks for listening, Pam and Todd. Here's your request for you.

reluctantly crouched at the starting line. Engines pumping and thumping in time. The green light flashes, the flags go up, churning and burning

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1: One last look in our vault of Lost and Found items for this evening. First up is a found item. It's a red floral magnetic wallet that attaches to the back of a cell phone. Belongs to Heather Rasmussen. Heather, if you're listening or if you know Heather, let us know. We know who's got her wallet. It was found at the Round Valley area on the 14th, so a few days ago now. Caleb lost his wallet. It's leather, old and black, he describes it as. And that was lost at the Prospector on the 12th. And Charlotte lost some sunglasses. They have a light brownish frame, possibly at the Matnop Park, just on the 20th. That's been quite a while, 5/22. That was almost a month ago. But if you've seen any of these items, or if you know Heather Rasmussen, or you are Heather Rasmussen, give me a call or text 435-655-8255. That's 435-655-TALK. We can get you your items back. We got some Rolling Stones right now. Jumpin' Jack Flash.

0: 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Who will you be with? What will you be doing? When will you be home? Will there be alcohol? 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

0: There's Erasure with Chains of Love. Before that, we heard Choosing Texas by Ella Langley. And a little while back, we heard Should I Stay by Indigenous. We're getting towards the end of the hour here, so we're going to have to wrap things up. But we got one more song coming up. Donovan's going to finish out the hour for us.
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0: There's Donovan with Mellow Yellow. Kind of a calm way to close our evening tonight. But thanks for joining me. I'll be back, actually, a little while. I'm going on vacation, so I won't be back for a little bit. So Wiz will be filling in for me. But have a great weekend. We'll see you in a few.
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2: 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We've got a hand-picked mix of eclectic jazz to carry you through until midnight. Thanks to Rich Rector for curating so much of what you'll hear. Let's get the music going.

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3: 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Tonight's mix is handpicked to guide you through the late hours, one track at a time. Stay close. The music plays on till midnight. And thanks for listening.

What's the story with this light? Do I have to wait all night? Trying not to get uptight. Think I'll crank the bass up louder. This expletive deleted car can only take me just so

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1: 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We've got a hand-picked mix of eclectic jazz to carry you through until midnight. Thanks to Rich Rector for curating so much of what you'll hear. Let's get the music going.

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1: 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Margaret is always going to be 12. 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

Well, that's it for Late Night Jazz here on KPCW Park City. 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Thanks for keeping us company. We'll see you back on the air tomorrow.

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2: 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Good morning. Local time is 7:18. I'm Bill Skinner with your KPCW weekend report. We got some smoky conditions out there, a little bit of haze going on. It appears that that is smoke blowing in from fires in southern and central Utah, blowing in with that southern wind that we're experiencing right now. Otherwise, we do have a nice day on tap. Currently 66 in Heber Valley, 61 in Old Town Park City. We're going to be highs in the low to mid 80s across the Wasatch Back with a slight chance of an afternoon shower today. Well, turning now to some local news, a Wyoming rancher is building a data center close to Summit County, Utah, across the Wyoming state line. KPCW's Connor Thomas reports he got the green light this week.
3: Uinta County, Wyoming commissioners unanimously voted to permit an artificial intelligence data center Tuesday. The Uinta County Herald reports the Prometheus hyperscale approval followed public pushback in packed town hall meetings, not unlike recent data center hearings in Box Elder County, Utah. Southwestern Wyomingites had questions about the data center's environmental impact. At roughly 12 miles east of Evanston, on the south side of Interstate 80, it will be the closest data center to Summit County, Utah. Prometheus says construction will begin within 6 months of final permitting and take 4 to 5 years. However, its footprint will be 20 times smaller than Box Elder's 9-gigawatt data center planned for 10,000 acres near the Great Salt Lake. Prometheus calls the Evanston Data Center its flagship project. The company says it's located on 506 acres that founder Trenton Thornock's family has ranched for six generations. The data center will run on 1.25 gigawatts more electricity than all the homes in Wyoming currently use. Speaking with Wyoming public media last November, Thornock pitched it as a green data center amid fields of wind and solar. But he says most of its power will come from natural gas, a readily available and relatively clean fossil fuel. Thornock eventually wants to tap nuclear energy, too. A private on-site well will supply the data center's plumbing, but Prometheus says it will cool the servers with a water glycol mixture that lasts 6 years before it must be changed out. Eric Schlitt, the director of Prometheus's Build Wyoming initiative, says the coolant mixture will be trucked in. That means the data center won't draw on groundwater or surface water for cooling, and Schlitt says it won't use water from the nearby Bear River, which feeds the Great Salt Lake. Downstream, in Box Elder County, it's unclear where celebrity investor Kevin O'Leary will source the water to cool his own data center. Two of its water rights applications have been withdrawn amid concerns it will deplete the Great Salt Lake more quickly. KUER reports local communities across Utah are scrambling to draft data center regulations after the public outcry in Box Elder. The development code in eastern Summit County, where much of the Great Salt Lake's water originates, does not address data centers. Planners have discussed including guidelines in the east side's next general plan document. Summit County Councilmember Chris Robinson says the Utah Association of Counties is training local officials on how to handle data center proposals. Still, he thinks Summit County's bumpy topography and expensive land won't make it easy to build large computing campuses.
4: I'm no expert, but I guess if you can do one in Evanston, you could do one in our county.
3: Prometheus Hyperscale has another data center planned in central Wyoming and another in Texas. The Cowboy State Daily reports they are planned to be similarly water efficient. Connor Thomas, KPCW News.
2: Heber City is asking residents to cut back on watering their lawns in response to statewide drought conditions. KPCW's Grace Dorfler reports the council decided against mandatory restrictions for now.
5: The Heber City Council voted Tuesday to implement new voluntary outdoor water restrictions as summer heats up in the Wasatch Back. This tier of the plan includes encouraging residents to voluntarily cut back on watering lawns and washing cars. Use of swimming pools and outdoor fountains can continue unrestricted. Locals are asked to water their lawns a maximum of 3 days per week between 6 p.m. and 10 a.m. The goal is to reduce Heber's overall outdoor water use by 5%. Councilmember Aaron Cheatwood said the city should pair the restrictions with more outreach about saving water and more visible efforts by local government to conserve.
6: I love the idea of staying in a two with voluntary. The catch, of course, is how do we make it seem serious enough to stay there, right?
5: In addition to the voluntary measures, city leaders recommended mailing out information about the city's outdoor water usage and tips for saving water. Mayor Heidi Franco asked if the looser restrictions now could mean harsher measures later this summer. Not necessarily, according to the Central Utah Water Conservancy District's Chris York.
7: We've actually seen better results with more voluntary and educational outreach. Sometimes when we've mandated things, usage has actually gone up because people think, oh boy, I got to get my water. I mean, it's the COVID toilet paper and water bottled water all over again, right?
5: He says he's optimistic residents will step up to do their part. Heber City is a financial supporter of KPCW. Grace Dorfler, KPCW News.
2: The Park City School District Board has again hit pause on adjusting Friday release times. KPCW's Christine Weller reports a survey shows elementary parents were split.
8: A Park City School District proposal to adjust Friday release times for the middle and elementary schools has stalled after mixed survey results from families. Superintendent Lindsay Huntsman said as proposed, the school day would have ended 20 minutes earlier for the four elementaries and 35 minutes earlier for Ecker Hill Middle School students.
9: The survey gave us a nuanced picture. This isn't a situation where the community is clearly voting in one direction.
8: The results prompted the Board of Education to delay a decision on the proposal at its meeting June 16th. It was first considered in May. Nearly 850 parents and guardians responded to the survey, including 450 from Ecker. Over 60% of Ecker families said they support earlier release times on Fridays. But parents with kids in elementary schools were split, with 35% in support, 38% opposed, and 27% neutral. Huntsman said the change was proposed in part to help bus drivers. They need 40 minutes between elementary, middle, and high school end times to get to each school. The change would also give teachers more preparation time.
9: One of the themes that emerged as we did a listening tour at each school site this year was our staff needs more time, and this was a way to give them more time, especially on Fridays, since that was a structure that already existed.
8: While many respondents support more teacher planning time, most were also concerned about taking away instructional time. Parents also wanted evidence prep time would be used effectively, and dual-income families said pushing elementary start times earlier would make childcare difficult. Huntsman said a decision on changing Friday release times will be delayed until later in the year, after more community feedback. If a change is approved, it wouldn't go into effect until the 2027 to 2028 school year. Christine Weller, KPCW News.
2: The Utah Transportation Commission voted to buy land to build a base for the Little Cottonwood Canyon Gondola in May. Now officials are targeting a date to enforce tolls up neighboring Big Cottonwood Canyon. KUER reports the projects are meant to tackle winter traffic congestion. The first phase of plans for both canyons includes building a transit center and parking structure, launching a UDOT bus service, and starting winter tolls for drivers. The second phase widens Wasatch Boulevard outside of the mouths of the canyons and builds snow sheds to protect roads and passengers from avalanches. Phase three is the Little Cottonwood Canyon Gondola to ferry skiers to Snowbird and Alta ski resorts. UDOT will begin charging tolls by the fall of 2028. We'll be back with more news right after this.
10: Tune in Monday morning during the local news hour for the latest Wasatch Back construction update, covering transportation projects and road impacts throughout our community. The Wasatch Back Construction Update is brought to you in part by High Valley Transit.
2: Well, as a former Park City ski team athlete who advanced from local competitions to the World Cup circuit, Elias Lewis has recently been named Executive Director of Park City Ski and Snowboard. He starts the job August 1st. KPCW's Leslie Thatcher has more on that.
11: Elias Lewis began ski racing after his family moved to Park City in 1976. He excelled in the sport, progressing through the local race program to earn a spot on the U.S. ski team. Injuries, however, cut his competitive racing career short. He went on to get a degree in aerospace engineering at the University of Colorado and worked for Lockheed Martin, where he helped design NASA's Orion spacecraft. Lewis later earned an international MBA and moved his young family to France. After returning to Park City, he worked with his father, a local architect, on a couple of real estate developments. Reflecting on the opportunity to lead the organization that helped shape his life, Lewis says the timing felt right.
12: All the great coaches that helped me understand, you know, what you can control and what you can't control, I think is one of the biggest lessons that I took out of it. Always through my career in life, I've always gone back to those lessons that I learned on the mountains here in town. And so when this opportunity came up, it was good timing for me.
11: He says he's still transitioning from his other businesses, but expects to be fully settled in his new role beginning August 1st. Former Park City Ski Team athlete, two-time NCAA ski champion, and U.S. Ski Team member Adam Cole has known Lewis for most of his life and believes he's a strong choice for the position.
13: Park City Ski Team was our lives growing up, and it made a huge impression on us. So I'm excited that he feels that way, and he can bring that passion back to the team.
11: Park City Ski and Snowboard serves about 1,200 athletes, making it one of the largest youth sports organizations in the community. Leslie Thatcher, KPCW News.
2: Park City Municipal's new community center may open a month earlier than expected. KPCW's Christine Weller has more on the City Park facility.
8: Assistant Recreation Manager Tate Shaw said construction on Park City's new community center, dubbed The Mine, is moving along quickly. Originally slated to open in December, Shaw said the nearly $20 million project could be finished by November.
14: The building is coming along quickly on the exterior shell. The masonry work is nearly complete. The building has a really cool, I'll use the word sheen, based on how the sun hits off of the masonry and the brick.
8: Shaw said the roof is also finished and windows will be installed soon. Then interior and landscaping work will begin. A playground will also be set up. The 15,000-square-foot building in City Park will increase summer camp capacity by more than 50 children, for a total of around 150. It will also relocate some recreation programs from the Park City MARC, including archery, first aid, and karate classes. Shaw said there will also be space for locals to rent for meetings and parties. Park City staff may also add new programming.
14: They're discussing new opportunities and new programs that will go in there that we've maybe not had fully participated in, that we'll be able to have as an anchor location there.
8: With construction ongoing where summer camp usually takes place, Shaw said staff have had to get creative. They're using other spots for activities, including Miners Hospital, the MARC, and the Park City Library. Christine Weller, KPCW News.
2: President Trump called for Utah to end mail-in voting on Truth Social on Thursday. KPCW's Connor Thomas reports state lawmakers have already directed researchers to study whether it's reliable.
3: President Donald Trump criticized Utah's universal vote-by-mail system on Truth Social Thursday, days before the June 23rd primary election. He speculates that states with mail-in ballots, quote, head left, meaning politically left-wing, and that, quote, we should stop Utah from doing this, unquote. Utah Lieutenant Governor Deidre Henderson disputes the president's claims, writing on Threads that 90% of Utah voters return mail-in ballots via the U.S. Postal Service or in a ballot drop box. She continues, quote, a majority of Utahns appear to love both vote-by-mail and the Republican Party. Utah's GOP-led legislature has already decided to put mail-in voting under the microscope in the run-up to November. Earlier this year, lawmakers commissioned a study being led by Justin Jones, the executive director of the Gary Herbert Institute for Public Policy at Utah Valley University.
15: Is it safe? Is it secure? Is it doing what it's supposed to do?
3: Jones's team will be comparing Utah with other states such as Georgia, Tennessee, Colorado, Arizona, and Washington. He's also visited with county elections officials across Utah and watched them count votes. He says that makes him more and more confident in the process. This is not the first time that the Herbert Institute has studied election security, and Jones says there's always room for improvement.
15: Ultimately, there isn't a perfect system for this, but Utah has a really good system. We're really confident in the process, the procedures, when followed, that Utah has a safe and sound elections process.
3: Henderson says the mostly rural state of Utah went from having one of the lowest voter participation rates in the country to one of the highest after it implemented mail-in voting. Jones's team has not published any findings yet, but is required to do so before the November general election. That's when Utah may send a Democrat to the U.S. House of Representatives for the first time in 6 years. Utah has a new court-ordered congressional map that created a blue-leaning district in Salt Lake County. The Utah legislature enabled voting by mail in 2012, and all counties had adopted it by 2019. Lawmakers reversed course last year, passing a bill to phase out universal vote by mail. Starting in 2029, voters will need to request a mail-in ballot and won't receive one automatically. Another change is that mail-in ballots must now be in a drop box or arrive at the local clerk's office by 8 p.m. on Election Day to count. That means if a voter mails their ballot on Election Day Tuesday, it may not reach the clerk in time. Connor Thomas, KPCW News.
2: Wasatch County residents can learn more about the role and functions of local government in the community through a six-session program. The Free Citizens Academy will offer residents an in-depth look into county services and departments with facilities tours and presentations from county staff and elected officials. The sessions will cover development services, including planning, zoning, building, tax administration, and community services like the library, senior center, parks and recreation, and sheriff's office. The program is Thursday night, starting July 16th. Participants are asked to commit to all six sessions, and those interested can register online.
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2: Well, every year, Wasatch County's victim advocates help hundreds of crime victims navigate the legal system. KPCW's Grace Dorfler reports the majority of those they serve have experienced domestic violence.
5: For victims, reporting a crime to police is just the start of what can be a long and complex journey through the legal system, from interviews and paperwork to charges and sometimes a trial. Victim advocates are tasked with ensuring survivors don't navigate that process alone. In Wasatch County, advocates have supported more than 500 crime victims from July 2025 through June 2026. Over 300 were survivors of domestic violence. Advocate Kristen Guthrie says her office assists victims throughout their court cases, connects them with counseling and other resources, and helps them apply for financial restitution. Guthrie told the Wasatch County Council Wednesday the office recently hired a second part-time victim advocate, Liz Cummings.
17: She's Spanish-speaking, and I can't tell you how thrilled we are to have a Spanish-speaking victim advocate on board.
5: Victim advocates accompany their clients to court or share updates from hearings if victims prefer.
17: They don't always want to go to court because it's scary, quite frankly. They don't want to see that person, and so we're there to provide that buffer between them and the criminal justice system.
5: In addition to helping domestic violence survivors, advocates also support victims of child abuse, physical or sexual assault, stalking, homicide, and more. To find resources for victims of crime in Wasatch County, visit kpcw.org. Grace Dorfler, KPCW News.
2: As Summit County reins in nightly rentals, regulators say they can't police every neighborhood in the county. KPCW's Connor Thomas reports each city makes its own rules.
3: Summit County has drafted additional regulations for short-term rentals, potentially to include bans in certain neighborhoods. If new regulations go into effect, they'll only cover unincorporated areas. Code Enforcement Officer Scott Buchanan tells KPCW his office doesn't have jurisdiction within city limits. However, Summit County's new short-term rental hotline often receives calls from within Park City proper. Buchanan has previously said code enforcement does not want to discourage residents from calling, since it can be difficult to tell where city limits begin and end. After all, everyone's mail in the unincorporated Snyderville Basin still says Park City.
18: Once I receive them, if I see they're out of the area, then we just make sure that they're moved along, and I speak to our counterparts over in Park City about it.
3: Park City Municipal has its own nightly rental complaint form. Code enforcement forwards calls from within a city or town, including east side municipalities like Camas or Colville, to that municipality during regular business hours. Similarly, noise complaints are forwarded to the Summit County Sheriff's Office in case deputies need to respond. Summit County is a financial supporter of KPCW. Connor Thomas, KPCW News.
2: The Snyderville Basin Water Reclamation District says sewer line maintenance prices are higher than ever. KPCW's Christine Weller reports it recommends homeowners look into insurance policies to cover the costs.
8: Snyderville Basin Water Reclamation District is warning locals of rising sewer line maintenance costs. The pipe, which carries wastewater from toilets, sinks, showers, and washing machines to treatment plants, is called the sewer lateral. Water District Director Mike Lurs said homeowners are responsible for line upkeep up until it connects with the treatment system.
19: Sometimes that might be across the street, might be across someone else's property, maybe across a ditch.
8: Lurs said a recent customer's repairs cost around $30,000. Increases in construction, materials, and labor costs all contribute to the climbing price tag. Lurs said standard homeowners insurance also doesn't typically cover line backups. That's why he recommends locals look into getting a service line coverage endorsement on a homeowner's policy or a standalone insurance policy. Older homes are especially at risk of needing repairs.
19: They might have been clay pipe or there's an old type of pipe called Owensburg that is really a poor material. And so we're starting to see more of these.
8: Landscaping, like old trees with roots growing around the pipe, can also make repairs more expensive. Lurs said locals can avoid costly repairs by catching clogs early. The first sign something may be wrong is when toilets, showers, and washing machines start draining slowly. If that happens, he said a plumber can use a camera to inspect the pipes and unstop small blockages. Christine Weller, KPCW News.
2: And runners and walkers can start their 4th of July celebrations on the right foot at Park City Ski and Snowboard's 5K. KPCW's Sydney Weaver reports the event is one of the team's largest fundraisers each summer.
20: Park City Ski and Snowboard has hosted the 4th of July 5K fun run for 42 years and counting. Cole Sport founder Gary Cole and Phil Thompson started the race, now capped at 1,000 runners each year. Cole Sport co-owner and ski and snowboard alum Adam Cole says the course has followed the same route for four decades.
13: It's fun that you run downhill mostly, pretty fast. 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
20: The July 4th race begins near Park City Mountain's first-time parking lot. 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
0: This is Weekend Edition from NPR News. I'm Scott Simon. President Trump is getting low marks from the American people as many harbor lingering concerns about the state of the economy. According to the latest NPR-PBS News Marist poll, Mr. Trump's approval rating stands at just 36%. That's lowest of both his terms in office dating back to 2017. NPR political reporter Elena Moore has been talking with poll respondents about how they're feeling and has this report.
24: 36-year-old Georgia voter Regina Kalinga backed President Trump in 2016, 2020, and 2024. But in 2026, he's lost her support.
25: Where is the relief for America? None. You know, you're looking like, hey, is this the president that I really voted for?
24: She says her family has struggled with high gas prices and grocery costs and argues that Trump hasn't made good on his promises, so she feels let down.
25: A lot of the things that he did promise, we're still waiting. I was a big Trump supporter, you know, in the beginning. And then now we want him at the office. he's not doing anything right now for the economy, but making things a lot worse.
24: Kalinga isn't alone. According to the latest NPR PBS News Marist poll, 6 in 10 Americans disapprove of Trump's handling of the economy, including 22% of Republicans. That number climbs much higher for independents at 65% and Democrats at 93%.
1: I don't think that anybody feels better off economically now than they did before Trump.
24: Erica Thompson is a 41-year-old Democrat living in Portland, Oregon. She says her family is able to make ends meet and get by, but they're still affected by rising prices. She remembers breaking $100 at the gas station while filling up her minivan a couple of times this spring.
1: Things are not getting better for the average person. Things are only getting better for the people at the very top.
24: It comes as a third of Americans say gas prices are a major strain on their household budget, and more than 2 in 10 cite costs as a reason why they've decided not to take a vacation this summer. But that doesn't include 68-year-old Trump supporter Greg Votel, who lives in Grand Rapids, Minnesota, a popular vacation area.
4: My buddy owns a resort. He's completely full. You look at the grocery store up here, you should see the plates. Nebraska, Iowa, Dakotas, Wisconsin, Illinois, I'd say business is good.
24: Even as some Trump voters sour on the president, Votel is part of a majority of Republicans sticking with him.
4: People have got so used to getting everything quickly, they expect the fix to be just as quick. It isn't going to happen. It's going to take some time. It's going to probably take at least 2 administrations.
24: And if you believe in the man, he adds, hold your ground. Elena Moore, NPR News.
0: Football has long reigned in Texas, but close behind is football. Houston and Dallas host 16 World Cup games. 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On All Things Considered, tell your smart speaker to play NPR or your member station by name. Judy Blume, the incomparable writer of books for young adults, including Are You There, God? It's Me, Margaret, Deanie, Tiger Eyes, Tales of a Fourth Grade Nothing, and Blubber, doesn't write books anymore. The last one came out more than a decade ago. 2015's In the Unlikely Event was a book for adults about 3 plane crashes within the span of 2 months in Elizabeth, New Jersey, where Judy was a teenager at the time.
6: It was a crazy time. And how about being a writer for 40 years before you tell this story? Yeah. I mean, my daughter became a commercial airline pilot, and she said, Mother, how could you never have told me this story? That you grew up with.
0: You never told your...
6: No, but it lived inside me, you know, yeah. It was there. And finally, I got to tell it.
0: Judy Blume is done writing stories, but she's not retired. She owns and runs a bookstore in Key West, Florida, and her books remain beloved, her readers numerous and devoted. I had the immense pleasure of sitting down with Judy Blume last month at the Santa Fe International Literary Festival to talk. And here's an excerpt from our conversation.
7: This is almost coming home for you. Tell us about your feeling for New Mexico.
6: It is coming home for me. I don't know if the audience knows, but in 1976 in the summer, I moved to New Mexico with 2 teenagers and a bad husband. we took care of that. So, yeah, I lived here. My kids went all through high school, junior high. And what's really important to me is that I never could have written some of the books that I wrote without having lived here, having really known New Mexico the way that I did.
7: Well, I'm thinking of Tiger Eyes, for example,
6: that was
7: which has one of the most extraordinary beginnings. This is the Davy is a teenage girl. And as the book opens, she's getting dressed for her father's funeral and doesn't know what pair of shoes. Yeah.
6: She can't find her shoes. And so finally, her mother says, I think, take a pair of mine.
7: Yeah.
6: And she takes heels like that, and she can't really walk in them. Yeah, it's very tender and sad.
7: It's very tender and sad, and it reminded me, your real gift for putting in the details that strike into our hearts.
6: Details in fiction are everything. Even kids write and say, I like your books because people brush their teeth. I mean, it's that kind of, you know, everyday stuff.
7: Yeah.
6: And that gives us a bond with the characters.
7: Yeah.
6: That's what it is. We have to feel for them.
7: How did you begin to write? What do you think made you a writer?
6: I was a reader. And, you know, I meet so many kids and they say, I want to be a writer when I grow up, but I don't like to read. And I say, you know what? Forget being a writer. Something else. Because I think every writer that I know anyway grew up a reader. And certainly that was true for me. How do you learn to write? To me, you learn to write by reading books. And then you try it out yourself and you figure out how to do it.
7: Well, what was the spark that set it in motion from reading to writing, do you think?
6: Oh, I was married young. I had two kids young, and I was desperate for creative outlet. I had been a creative kid in school, you know, doing all kinds of things, and I loved taking care of babies, but I needed something else, and it could have been anything.
7: I have read that at one point in your life you made felt art pieces.
6: Oh, God, my first career. You know, I stopped because the Elmer's glue started to, I'm an allergic person, started to give me funny things on the tips of my fingers. And I thought, I got to find something else. And I made $300 selling those. And I bought myself a small electric typewriter. And the rest is history. But I always had stories inside my head. When I was 9 years old, you know, everybody knows this story. I bounced a rubber ball against the side of my house for hours. I don't know what my mother thought I was doing, but I was just bouncing, catching, bouncing. But really what was going on were stories, fabulous stories, very melodramatic. Stories I never told. You know, I was nine. I never told anybody. I never asked a friend, hey, do you have stories inside your head all the time? Because I thought they'd think I was weird, which I might have been. But so the stories were always there. I never wrote them down.
7: Yeah.
6: And I wrote a lot of stories that were never published.
7: Could we hear about one of them?
6: The first one was You, Mom, You. And I illustrated it. And believe me, I am not an illustrator.
7: At what point in your life did you do this?
6: When I started to write children's books.
7: Really?
6: Okay. Yes.
7: Yeah.
6: This was You, Mom, You. You were a kid. Tell us what you did. Okay, I'll tell you all the things I did when I was small. I sucked my thumb and loved a bear. One time I cut off all my hair. Enough said.
7: I think that's.
6: And then at the end they say, so, Mom, why do you ever fuss? You were really just like us.
7: You're writing for young readers. What were you trying to capture? What do you capture in that age group?
6: Oh, I don't know what I wasn't trying to do anything. I was telling a story the best that I could do. I didn't know anybody who wrote or anybody who had ever written. And I was naive in that way, and I just wrote what I knew to be true, and maybe because of that, that's why I reached an audience.
7: I found myself thinking from the moment I read, "Are you there, God? It's me, Margaret. I just told my mother I want a bra. Please help me grow, God.
6: Well,
7: you know where." I love the irreverence that you honor in young people. I think that's great, and
6: It was like I had this special relationship with God. It really started with because I was trying to protect my father, and so I made bargains. If you protect Daddy and keep him safe while we were separated from one another, I will get 100 on my spelling test. And then it went into getting a little bit older and having my God as my confidant. I mean, was my friend. You know, he wasn't there in synagogue when I went. I don't know where he was, but he was there for me. Or she. In those days, it was he.
7: Let me try and draw you out on talking about children and parents, because many of your young characters seem, for reasons I understand, to speak more naturally to their friends than to their parents, which makes for great dialogue, by the way. But
6: I think it depends on your age. You know, the reason that they came to me when kids still sat down and wrote letters, you know, is I was a stranger, and they wouldn't have to face me at the breakfast table, and they could pour out their feelings. You could ask my son, who is here. Don't ask him. Don't. All these kids would say, oh, I wish you were my mother. I wish you were my mother. And I was thinking, you know, that's fantasy. Because I wasn't that great as a mother. I look back and I think, oh, my God, I made so many mistakes. And all you can do is say, I'm sorry. You know, I love you and I hope we can move on. Well, and we have. Right, Larry?
7: When you were writing.
6: Yes, for all those 50-something years.
7: What was the process like for you?
6: Well, I kept a notebook for each book, and I scribbled everything in it, everything, for a long time, for months. Just snips. And also, when I was getting ready to write, can I try to describe this to kids, like I'm a regular person, but then I'm getting ready to write, and I get antenna. They come out, and they see and hear everything. It's a heightened awareness. Yeah, and that's where all these wonderful little things come, and I just write them down. And then on the day that I feel ready to start, well, that's either the scariest part of writing or the best, because you know, when you have a good day, I mean, I had kids and I would sit down at the dinner table and I would say, like, you will never believe what Tony did today. Because they're real. They're real to you. And you're living with them for months, sometimes years, with these characters. And you're locked up in a little room all day with them. That's why 50 years is enough. I was ready to come out into the world. But I have found another career that I love dearly, which is I have a bookstore, and I love that.
7: So no chance you're going to go back to felt art?
6: No.
7: I get the idea that you, at least for the moment, don't miss writing right now.
6: I don't miss writing, but I'm very glad that I wrote. I mean, writing changed my life. Yeah. But it was time to let it go. Could I have come up with more ideas and written more books? Yes. But I'm really happy that I found something else that I love to do. I love to be with all of your books. You know, I love that. Yeah. I love the hands-on. I love making displays in the bookstore. I love touching them and smelling them and, you know, putting them in the hands of readers. And it's just very satisfying.
7: Do characters ever come calling on you?
6: My characters?
7: Yeah. Well, yeah, your characters or people who want to be your characters?
6: No. No, they know better. They're quiet. Do you know how many letters I get? Do you know it's all over the internet now? We need Judy to write a book, Margaret in Menopause. Thousands and thousands and thousands. Do you know what?
7: I love that idea.
6: Margaret is always going to be 12. She's not knocking saying, let me out, I'm in menopause.
7: Oh my.
6: They are what they are. They stay in the book. They stay in the book. They live for me in the book. And then I have to let them go.
7: Yeah. This has been a wonderful night.
6: Oh, thank you, Scott.
7: I want to thank Judy Blume for not only being with us tonight, but for being with us for so many years and in so many ways. Such an important part of so many lives. You have enriched all of us. Thank you very much.
6: Thank you so much.
0: And that conversation was recorded last month at the Santa Fe International Literary Festival. This is Weekend Edition from NPR News. I'm Scott Simon.
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2: 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Go ahead and check in on some lost and found items this morning. 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And I've got Kevin, who is looking for a platinum American Express card. Dropped it over at the farmer's market back on the 17th. 818-795-2915. April is looking for a pair of blue black diamond retractable hiking poles. Lost those on the Yellow Pine at the Yellow Pine Trailhead back on June 8th. 805-798-3499. And David found a U.S. post box key on a chain with a leather key fob in the shape of a beaver. That was on the 16th on Sweet Alley near the radio station. 612-220-4470. Get a full listing of all of our lost and found items on kpcw.org or the KPCW app. Well, we do have a little bit of a smoky haze out there this morning. That's from smoke from wildfires blowing in from southern and central Utah this morning. Otherwise, we're looking for mostly sunny skies today. High of 81 in Park City, 86 in the Heber Valley, a little cooler than yesterday. And we do have a slight chance of an isolated afternoon storm, maybe even into the evening hours. That'll do it. 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Stay tuned. We've got headline news coming up next, followed by Weekend Edition, and we'll have local news for you at 8:18.
12: Live from NPR News in Washington, I'm Windsor Johnston. Vice President J.D. Vance says top U.S. negotiators Steve Witkoff and Jared Kushner are in Switzerland as the Trump administration works to restart talks with Iran. Speaking on Fox News, Vance said senior officials from several countries are expected to arrive in Lucerne as early as Sunday.
14: So we'll plan the talks when the principals from the Iranian government, also the Qatari and the Pakistani government, arrive. That may happen as soon as tomorrow, but these things are always a little bit in flux. Jared and Steve have been on the ground now for a few hours, dealing with some of the technical elements of this negotiation.
12: Iran says it's once again closed the Strait of Hormuz to shipping traffic, but Vance has denied that claim. The vice president says he may travel to Switzerland in the coming days. He was supposed to have led a delegation to Lucerne on Friday, but that got postponed because of intense fighting in southern Lebanon. Israeli airstrikes in Lebanon overnight have killed at least 16 people. That's according to government and local officials. NPR's Jawad Rizkala reports the attacks continued despite a U.S. brokered ceasefire agreed by Israel and Iran-backed Hezbollah on Friday.
15: The Lebanese army has been tasked by the U.S. with replacing Hezbollah, the militant group Israel is fighting.
5: Hezbollah politician, member of parliament Hassan Fadlallah, said the group reserves the right to confront Israeli forces advancing further into Lebanon.
11: ما التزمت شو يعني المقاومة التزمت إنه العدو الإسرائيلي بده يحتل على الطاهر والمقاومة تصدت له.
5: Saying its fighters were responding to an Israeli attempt to seize Khalid al-Tahir, a strategic hilltop. Israel has made clear it will not withdraw its forces from border areas and has been pushing beyond those further into Lebanon. Jawad Rasfallah, NPR News, Beirut.
12: Italian Prime Minister Giorgia Meloni is pushing back after President Trump said she begged him for a photo op at last week's G7 summit in France. Megan Williams reports from Rome.
15: Le dichiarazioni di Donald Trump sono dichiarazioni.
16: Giorgia Meloni posted a video calling Trump's account completely fabricated, saying she was stunned the U.S. president would make up a story about a partner country.
15: Io e l'Italia non imploriamo mai.
16: Italy and I do not beg, she said. Italian leaders from across the political spectrum quickly backed her. Foreign Minister Antonio Tajani even canceled a planned trip to the U.S. Meloni had tried to position herself as Trump's closest European ally, but strains over Iran, Ukraine, tariffs, and Gaza have been growing. And here in Italy, the spat is being read as the end of a close political friendship. For NPR News, I'm Megan Williams in Rome.
12: This is NPR News in Washington. Pope Leo is traveling to northern Italy to visit the birthplace of Mother Frances Cabrini, the first American saint. The visit comes as the Pope continues to emphasize the Church's ministry to immigrants and refugees. Cabrini founded schools, hospitals, and orphanages across the United States after arriving from Italy in the late 1800s. She was canonized by the Catholic Church in 1946. A new poll shows most Catholics in the U.S. say President Trump has been too critical of the Pope. NPR's Jason DeRose reports on a recent study from the Pew Research Center.
17: 51% of those surveyed say the president has been overly harsh toward the pontiff, while just 19% say Leo has been too critical of the Trump administration. 16% of American Catholics say the Pope hasn't been critical enough. The Pew poll also finds that nearly 8 in 10 approve of the first U.S.-born pope overall. Not surprisingly, Catholic Democrats and independents express somewhat more favorable views of Leo than Catholic Republicans. Pew Research conducted the poll in late May and early June in the wake of public tensions between President Trump and Pope Leo over the war with Iran. Jason DeRose, NPR News.
12: British Prime Minister Keir Starmer says he'll fight any attempts by rival Andy Burnham to oust him from office. Burnham, the mayor of Greater Manchester, won a seat in Parliament in a special election this week. He's now emerging as a potential challenger for the Labour Party leadership. This is NPR News.
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2: 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We'll also take a look back at the week in politics, and in Scott Simon's essay, there is a plague of robust algae that is plaguing the Lincoln Memorial reflecting pool.
0: This is Weekend Edition from NPR News. I'm Scott Simon. Thank you for being with us. Iran's Joint Military Command said today that the Strait of Hormuz is closed once again over continued Israeli attacks on Hezbollah in Lebanon. This came after Israeli airstrikes today killed at least 16 people in Lebanon, including 10 women and children and a Lebanese army soldier, according to government and local officials. President Trump told NBC he demanded a ceasefire between Israel and Hezbollah, which was announced on Friday. And we should note that a U.S. team arrived in Switzerland today to pursue a more substantial deal. It remains unclear if the Iranian negotiating team will meet them there. NPR's Jane Raff joins us from Beirut. Jane, thanks for being with us.
26: Thank you, Scott.
0: Strait of Hormuz closed again, and the ceasefire between Israel and Hezbollah is not holding. What's going on?
16: Well, Iran is now saying that it was Washington's job to ensure Israel adhered to that ceasefire, and it calls it a violation of the understanding that fighting is still going on. They say that violation, those ceasefire violations, call the entire agreement between the U.S. and Iran, including the opening of the Strait of Hormuz, into question. And Scott, that's after Israeli attacks Friday and Saturday. Israeli attacks in the Bekaa Valley, but mostly southern Lebanon, where Israeli forces have invaded and they're trying to take more territory. Hezbollah is fighting back there. Israeli strikes on Friday killed at least 55 people, including 12 children. That's according to state media and local officials. And Hezbollah attacks on advancing forces inside Lebanon killed 4 Israeli soldiers. So not much of a ceasefire.
0: A preliminary agreement President Trump signed Wednesday with Iran explicitly includes Lebanon in the ceasefire, but as you've reported, it hasn't really been fully enforced. Where does that leave the wider agreement with Iran?
16: Well, as we've seen, Israel believes it's not bound by that wider agreement, which calls for ensuring Lebanon's sovereignty and territorial integrity. In fact, Defense Minister Israel Katz said the Israeli military is destroying Lebanese border villages, including infrastructure, making it impossible for 200,000 residents to return. And Israeli troops are trying to take a strategic Hezbollah position deeper into Lebanon. Hezbollah has been attacking with the tanks. It's been attacking Israeli tanks and troops to prevent that advance.
0: Earlier this week, you were in Napatia, still a center of fighting. What's life like there?
16: There is an awful lot of destruction, including downtown in the historic Ottoman era market, hundreds of years old. All of that was heavily damaged. We met one of the town residents, Najib Ayad, a little further into the city. He was returning briefly to see the dam

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2: 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I'm Bill Skinner with your KPCW Weekend Report on this Saturday morning, June 20th. A little bit of a smoky haze out there this morning. From all indications, I can't find anything about any wildfires near us. This appears to be just smoke blowing in from some wildfires south of us and well outside of our area. Otherwise, today we are expecting sunny skies, high of 81 in Park City, 86 in the Heber Valley, and we do have a slight chance of an afternoon isolated storm today. Well, taking a look back at our week in local news, the Snyderville Basin's Recreation District is reviving plans for new field houses near Jeremy Ranch and Silver Creek Village. KPCW's Connor Thomas reports it will need voter support to pay for them.
3: Basin Rec plans to put bonds on the November ballot to build new facilities. That includes field houses on the Summit County-owned Klein Dolly property next to Jeremy Ranch Elementary School and on land in Silver Creek Village. District Director Robert Parrish says the buildings have been talked about for years, and now the district is getting serious.
4: We're at the point where we're making a decision. We're moving forward. We're taking a little bit more public information, some input from our residents as to what they want.
3: Some of the urgency is based on how Basin Rec expects the area to grow. Summit County's population has been flat or shrinking since its pandemic-era boom, but growth is expected to resume. Parrish says he and county planners reviewed every development that's been proposed or approved in the Snyderville Basin and found there could be 4,600 units of housing in the next decade.
4: We're going to start to see a large amount of growth coming into Basin very soon, and we need to be able to account for that.
3: Plus, the existing field house in Kimball Junction will reach capacity next year, that according to Basin Rec's own calculations. Parrish acknowledges that many residents already find it overcrowded during peak hours. He was not ready June 17th to tell the county council how much the district plans to bond, and he plans to have more information for council members July 15th. That includes building renderings and architecture. In keeping with previous proposals, Basin Rec still plans for an aquatics facility in Silver Creek. It would be located along the Pace Frontage Road across U.S. Highway 40 from Highland Estates. The Klein Dolly facility is slated to include indoor climbing and sports courts. In the run-up to November, county council members urged Basin Rec to clearly communicate bond financial details to residents. Parrish agrees. He predicts that individual residents' bond payments would shrink over time as other debt is paid off and as the county tax base grows. He also notes that federal income taxes would shrink if more of that income goes toward property tax. Summit County is a financial supporter of KPCW. Connor Thomas, KPCW News.
2: Wasatch County is pushing back on attempts to bring mining to Daniels Canyon. KPCW's Christine Weller reports the county is asking a court to toss out its approval.
5: After a court-ordered public hearing in April, Maverick Rock was allowed to move forward with mining in Daniels Canyon. County Manager Dustin Graybaugh said Wasatch County filed a challenge of the decision with the Utah Court of Appeals June 10th. Meanwhile, it also has to comply with the state-mandated next steps that move the project forward. Maverick mines limestone and shale about 40 miles away in Goshen, a Utah County town. The company says it can bring operations to 426 acres of land along U.S. Highway 40 based on a Utah law that lets companies bypass the typical public planning process required of new mines. Instead, a company can expand its mining rights into a new area if it has enough structural similarities to and shared history with its existing mine.
6: The owner said they could open a mine on Main Street in Heber if there was this same mineral deposit, and there's nothing Heber City or Wasatch County or any other entity could do to stop them. I think that is exactly the type of abuse of the state code that we don't feel like was intended by the legislature.
5: Graybaugh said the appeal could set a precedent to prevent similar situations. The county, he said, has obtained records showing Maverick intends to mine at additional sites in Wasatch County and Saratoga Springs under the law. Maverick Rock first announced plans to expand into Wasatch County in February 2025. The county attorney's office denied its request, sending the dispute to 4th District Court, which ruled in the company's favor. Maverick has since submitted its operations plan to the county. The county then sought public feedback. It also hired professionals to suggest measures to mitigate environmental, transportation, safety, and air and water quality concerns.
6: Danielstown has a wellhead immediately adjacent to this that is a major source of drinking water for the town. And so we have a lot of concerns about what a mine would do if they were to contaminate or dewater that area.
5: The county now must schedule another public hearing before the end of July so Maverick can accept or reject requested mitigation measures. Graybaugh said the public hearing will likely be July 1st. Christine Weller, KPCW News.
2: Authorities have increased Summit County's fire danger to high as Stage 1 restrictions are implemented across the Wasatch Back. Fireworks, open fires, and smoking near dry vegetation are prohibited in unincorporated Summit and Wasatch counties. The same restrictions apply in Park City through October. You can get complete wildfire information and sign up for fire text alerts at kpcw.org. The developers of over 800 homes in northern Heber City want to use public infrastructure districts to pay for parts of the project. KPCW's Grace Dorfler reports city council members had mixed reactions to the proposal.
7: The Highlands is a community of hundreds of homes planned near the Utah Valley University Wasatch campus, north of downtown Heber. To help the project along, developers are asking Heber City leaders to allow them to create three public infrastructure districts, or PIDs. The PIDs would be able to issue bonds to pay for things like roads, utilities, parks, and 67 affordable housing units. At a meeting June 16th, they estimated infrastructure costs will be $40 million. If approved, the PIDs debt would be repaid by property owners who buy homes within the Highlands. Councilmember Yvonne Barney says if the PIDs aren't allowed, the developers estimate each home will be tens of thousands of dollars more expensive. With the PIDs, the base price of the home could be lower, but buyers will need to pay extra fees.
8: They feel that with the PID, it will decrease the overall amount for each of those units by $40,000.
7: Barney says she's aware of some of the concerns about using PIDs to spur development in Utah. Barney says PIDs don't allow for good government oversight, and in the case of Summit County's Wahali, the project's failure has led to lengthy legal battles.
8: For me, I just am not sure that this is a good way to go.
7: Other council members were more supportive, like Sid Ostergaard.
9: It adds benefit and it adds value to be able to get stuff and this missing middle/affordable housing product out there sooner than later.
7: The PIDs don't have council approval yet, but another discussion is set for July 7th. The city annexed the land for the Highlands in December 2021. Heber City is a financial supporter of KPCW. Grace Dorfler, KPCW News.
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2: The Utah Department of Transportation is encouraging drivers to plan ahead for daily closures through Weber Canyon. Sunday to Tuesday, Interstate 84 eastbound will close from 2:30 p.m. to 9:30 p.m. while crews install bridge beams. Drivers will detour onto I-15 and then through Ogden Canyon on State Route 39 and reconnect with I-84 near Mountain Green. Vehicles longer than 50 feet are prohibited in Ogden Canyon, so they will have to take I-15 to I-80 through Parley's Canyon to reconnect with I-84 near Echo. Well, the Park City School District adopted a $79 million budget for fiscal year 2027 on Tuesday. KPCW's Christine Weller reports it does not include a tax increase for local property owners.
5: The Park City School District's $79 million fiscal year 2027 budget is $44 million lower than last year's. That's due in part to the completion of four construction projects during the 2025-26 school year, including Ecker Hill Middle and Park City High School expansions. District teachers and administrators will see a 3% pay bump to account for inflation. The district is also covering health insurance premium increases, so total compensation will rise by almost 7%. The district has designated about $42 million for its general fund, spending about $30,000 per student. That supports teachers, student and staff services, district and school administration, and student transportation. About 59% of the fund will be spent on student-facing jobs and activities. Another $21 million is set aside for capital projects, including ongoing construction at Dozier Field and the Treasure Mountain Sports Complex. The budget does not include a tax increase for property owners. To make that possible, District Business Administrator Randy Upton and Superintendent Lindsay Huntsman consolidated jobs and eliminated positions that didn't work directly with students, saving about $2.5 million. Despite opening enrollment to students outside Park City boundaries, enrollment will decrease by about 55 students for the 2026-2027 school year. Utah increased the weighted pupil unit by over 4% from last year. The district will receive $4,870 per student through income and property tax funding. Christine Weller, KPCW News.
2: The developer of Lincoln Station Apartments is eyeing land northwest of Kimball Junction for a new project. KPCW's Connor Thomas reports it's near Summit County's Klein Dolly property.
3: The Lincoln View project would bring apartments, condominiums, and a child care center to vacant land between the Park City RV Resort and Summit Self-Storage on Rasmussen Road. Crisco Development is the group that built Lincoln Station Apartments about 2 miles east on Bittner Road. Owner Vincent Criscione, a Parkite of about 30 years, hopes to lean on two different statewide affordable housing incentive programs. But he says time is of the essence since one will end in a couple of years.
11: I have to get things through in a very expeditious manner to the point where we have to break ground likely next spring or we can't do it.
3: Criscione pitched Lincoln View to the Summit County Housing Authority Monday. Lincoln View's 23-acre property would be split into a western half and eastern half with 168 units of housing total. The West would feature 62-bedroom condos, all for sale to people earning no more than 80% of Summit County's median income. It's not yet clear how affordable the apartments would be. The Summit County Council would need to rezone the property to allow for Lincoln View. Criscione also expects to ask for setback exceptions to make the project viable. He's looking for the Housing Authority to give his project a letter of recommendation before it goes to the Snyderville Basin Planning Commission. Board members indicated they'd like to see more information after Crisco files a formal application with county planners. Connor Thomas, KPCW News.
2: Heber City property owners could see their taxes increase by about 5% next year as city leaders look to cover rising costs and add staff. KPCW's Leslie Thatcher reports.
12: The Heber City Council plans to hold a truth in taxation hearing in August before considering a 5.2% property tax increase as part of its fiscal year 2027 budget. Heber City Councilmember Yvonne Barney says the tax increase would generate $174,000 in additional revenue and cost the average homeowner about $20 a year.
8: I really do hope that we have done everything we can as a city to kind of do our best to mind our dimes and nickels and be aware of how important this is for the citizens. It's a difficult time, and asking for more money always is an unpopular ask. So going forward, we are trying to make sure that we are covering everything and doing everything we can so that when this is presented in August, it is done fairly and open and transparent.
12: Barney says the additional revenue will help offset inflationary costs and fund two new city positions.
8: We have a couple of positions that we are trying to fill within a couple of our departments, especially our planning department. They have gone for many years without proper help, and we are adding another employee there. And so with shifting of funds in some areas, that's what we're trying to cover and make sure that we can do that.
12: If approved, this would be the city's fourth property tax hike since 2021 and its smallest during that period. Barney says the city is nearing completion of its multi-year waterline project on the east side of town, while additional work is planned for the west side. Other capital projects include finalizing the master plan for Heber City Park and rebuilding the structure used to store the city's road salt supply. The tax hearing is scheduled for Tuesday, August 4th. Leslie Thatcher, KPCW News.
2: World-class freestyle skiers will return to Park City for the 2027 Freestyle World Cup at Deer Valley. The homecoming follows the 2026 event's relocation to Lake Placid for lack of snow last winter. This will be the resort's 29th year hosting the elite international ski competitions, including the 2002 Olympic Games, multiple world championships, and 24 World Cup events. Deer Valley will also be home to Olympic aerials and moguls competitions in 2034. The 2027 World Cup competition is free. It's going to be in late January with VIP ticket packages available later this year. The Deer Valley stop is the seventh of a 10-race circuit and the third competition in the U.S., including Lake Placid and Waterville Valley. We'll be back with more news after this.
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2: Well, the Park City School District is expediting the removal of contaminated soil on its Treasure Mountain Junior High construction site, though no deadline has been imposed. KPCW's Christine Weller reports.
5: Contaminated soil on the Park City School District's Treasure Mountain Junior High construction site is expected to be gone within 3 weeks. Soil on the site and throughout Park City has elevated levels of lead and arsenic from the town's mining days. It was dug up to construct the Treasure Mountain Sports Complex, which includes soccer fields, tennis courts, and a softball and baseball field where the school previously stood. The removal plan coincides with a June 12th Department of Environmental Quality letter confirming the district can treat site soil as non-hazardous. It also reiterates that contaminated soils exceeding federally regulated standards must be taken to a landfill. Regulators did not set a deadline for those actions, but did request the district move quickly. Superintendent Lindsay Huntsman said DEQ officials were on site June 17th to finalize next steps.
16: Once we have that summary, then we'll provide a schedule to expedite the removal of that stockpiled soil. We anticipate the soil will be off-site within the next 2 to 3 weeks, if not sooner.
5: The letter allows the district to continue operating under what's known as a Bevel exemption. It lifts the usual 30-day deadline to remove soil exceeding the Toxicity Characteristic Leaching Procedure, or TCLIP, threshold, a test designed to determine whether something contains hazardous material. Originally granted in 2023, the district reapplied for the exemption in April to ensure the site still qualified for the classification. According to the Environmental Protection Agency, this type of exemption is typical for mining-generated waste. Still, an environmental covenant imposed on the Treasure site by the EPA requires soil exceeding TCLIP thresholds to be removed. According to the covenant, that removal must occur within 30 days of the conclusion of construction on the site. The most recent Bevel exemption letter does not impose a shorter deadline, but requests, quote, a schedule be provided of the expeditious removal of soil exceeding the TCLIP. Christine Weller, KPCW News.
2: Boulder, Colorado will host the first Sundance Film Festival after its move from Park City, Utah, and dozens of homes have already been listed for more than $5,000 per night. The Associated Press reports that that number is far above what several festival regulars say they pay in Park City. Property managers in Colorado expect prices to fall as more listings enter the market and overpriced homes go unbooked. In the meantime, early listings are already pushing some attendees to consider staying elsewhere, reshaping the festival from a walkable event into a fragmented one. It would also be a blow to Boulder's financial expectations. The city and its partners committed $34 million in incentives to bring in the festival, partly on the promise that attendees would spend money in the city. The festival drew 85,000 attendees to Park City in 2025. Well, the Park City area nonprofits see the Dakota Pacific development as an opportunity for cheaper rent in Kimball Junction. KPCW's Connor Thomas has details on efforts to create a nonprofit hub.
3: Park City Community Foundation President and CEO Joel Zarrow says his dream is to create a, quote, kiln for nonprofits, a nod to the upscale co-working brand.
17: So a shared workspace, there might be some anchor tenants, but not every nonprofit in our community needs 5 days of space. They can't afford market rate rent. They need some stability so they can secure their future.
3: That future could be on land to be developed by Six Ridge Partners, formerly Dakota Pacific Real Estate in Western Kimball Junction. Six Ridge has asked Summit County Manager Shane Scott to amend its development agreement with the county to make it happen. Expanding the footprint would also allow for a new Kimball Arts Center and Park City Visitors Center. Before he signs off, Scott organized an open house to share the plans publicly at the Kimball Junction Library Tuesday evening. It was attended mostly by government, nonprofit, or business insiders. Scott told KPCW after Tuesday's open house he would approve changes to Six Ridge's development agreement within about a week. The proposed amendment would add 50,000 extra square feet of commercial space, 30,000 for the Kimball Arts Center, 10,000 for a nonprofit hub, and another 10,000 for a new visitor center. Summit County, the Kimball Arts Center, and Park City Community Foundation are financial supporters of KPCW. Connor Thomas, KPCW News.
2: Residents can learn more about storytelling, emotional connection, and audience impact through a special 3-month program offered by the Park City Toastmasters Club. A public speaking and leadership group, Toastmasters is partnering with executive speaking coach John Bates to provide a unique communication and leadership training that starts on June 23rd. Toastmasters member Karen Stone says she met Bates through a mentor.
18: We've reestablished a relationship with him, and we are basically hiring him to coach our members as they build speeches to deliver these really polished speeches. Think like a TEDx kind of event.
2: Bates is an executive speaking expert based in Park City. 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Bates will offer individualized coaching to about a dozen area Toastmasters as they work to develop 4 to 12 minute speeches or presentations. The series will wrap with a 3-hour showcase event in October. The Park City Toastmasters meet on Tuesdays at 5:30 p.m. at the Park City Library and the second Tuesday of the month at Kiln Park City in Kimball Junction. The meetings are open to guests who RSVP.
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2: News time is 8:40. That's going to do it for local news for this 8 o'clock hour. We do want to remind folks with the smoky haze out there just to take it easy if you are sensitive to that. Again, the wildfires appear to be outside of our area. This is smoke just blowing in from areas well outside of this. Otherwise, we are expecting sunny skies and a little bit cooler temperatures than yesterday. 81 for our high today, 86 in the Heber Valley, and a slight chance of an isolated storm. We're going to send you back now over to NPR's Weekend Edition. 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
20: This is Weekend Edition from NPR News. I'm Scott Simon. Many World Cup fans might be hearing about Cabo Verde for the first time, a small country off the coast of West Africa that made an impressive World Cup debut in Atlanta, playing the mighty team from Spain into a 0-0 draw. As Marlon Hyde from member station WABE reports, the island nation hopes to use its first World Cup appearance to court U.S. investment.
21: A sea of blue and white soccer jerseys, along with Cape Verdean flags, celebrates the country's first ever appearance in the World Cup at a business center for black entrepreneurs in downtown Atlanta.
22: It's amazing. It's exciting.
21: That's Jennifer Barbosa. She is a Cape Verdean and an Atlanta business owner.
0: We are the underdogs, but it is a huge opportunity for us to show the rest of the world who we are as a people, our culture.
21: She helped organize this event to introduce her native country to the world and to Atlanta. She wants to tell the hundreds of attendees
0: why you should consider investing in Cabo Verde, why it's an opportunity, and especially for our black businesses.
21: To drive the point home, she invited the president of Cabo Verde, Jose Maria Neves, with his translator, Adelaide Lima.
4: The presence of Cabo Verde in this World Cup is not only in terms of football, because it opens other avenues for the country, for investments in the country.
21: Cabo Verde has a population of just over 500,000 people. Its location off the coast of Senegal made it a hub for the transatlantic slave trade. The country gained independence from Portugal only about 50 years ago. Today, it relies heavily on tourism. It has white sand beaches and great weather, which accounts for a quarter of its economy. President Neves says they're looking to grow in tech and renewable energy.
4: The idea is to bring, to attract people, investors, to come and see the opportunities, the existing possibilities, and take the advantage of them.
21: Both in business and in soccer, Cape Verdeans say their country should not be underestimated. For NPR News, I'm Marlon Hyde in Atlanta.
20: Maddie is passionate about food. She's a talented home chef and working her way up the food chain, if you please, as a dishwasher in the Gourmet Bee magazine test kitchens. One night at home, she makes a Filipino eggplant omelet for her husband, Jake, who posts it online. And by the time she gets to work the next morning...
22: 600,000 views.
23: What do you mean?
22: 600,000 people and a few bots shared the video you posted last night.
23: I don't believe you. You're crazy.
22: I'm not crazy. That's a six followed by 50.
20: But the stress of competing for food influencer stardom rekindles Maddie's eating disorder. Maddie's secret is the debut film from John Early, the comedian and actor who stars as Maddie, along with Kate Berlant, Eric Rahill, and Chris Bauer. John Early joins us from our studios in New York. Thanks so much for being with us.
24: Hi, Scott. This is a thrill.
20: Well, it's a thrill for us. Maddie is acclaimed as perfect by so many of her co-workers.
22: Hey, Maddie, don't you ever get tired of being such a good girl?
23: No.
20: What are the first stirrings of success due to her?
24: I think she's a very reluctant celebrity, micro-celebrity. I genuinely believe that Maddie is very pure of heart, and I think she fears the spotlight for all sorts of good reasons, but it does unfortunately reawaken an adolescent struggle with an eating disorder.
20: Yeah. And maybe we should say it's bulimia. And
24: yes.
20: Especially difficult to bear, I should think, for someone who becomes a chef. But is the social pressure from having influence online, algorithms, posts, all of that, is that also a kind of trigger for Maddie?
24: Yeah, I think to me, Maddie is like a classic ingenue, the kind that doesn't exist anymore, almost like a Sandra Dee or a Pollyanna. And I think she's just not built for the world of today. I think she, you know, like me, honestly, is just like scared of the kind of perversity of the algorithm and what it will do to her.
20: You mentioned that Maddie's an ingenue type.
24: Yeah.
20: Why did you decide to play her and not cast an actress?
24: It's a really good question. You should talk to my analyst. I sure
20: well,
24: as hell
20: they,
24: don't know.
20: They, you know, patient interviewee relationship.
24: Yeah. Yes, no, exactly. There was never a world in which I wasn't going to play her, I have to say. I didn't write this movie and then suddenly go, oh, I should play Maddie. Like all the stuff I make, it starts as a kind of vague performance instinct. I was kind of making myself laugh at home, talking in this kind of chirpy, bright, optimistic way. And then I suddenly felt very compelled to do that for 90 minutes as opposed to just 4 seconds. And I thought something very compelling might happen, something maybe a little mysterious might happen if I committed to that and if I really, really did it.
20: I mean, I have to persist just a little. What if Natalie Portman had let it be known she wanted to play Maddie?
24: I would say, Natalie, no. I would tell her. I would say, unfortunately, no, it has to be me. Divine is one of my biggest heroes, and Charles Bush is one of my biggest heroes. These people who, for whatever reason, grew up loving women in film and wanted to see what would happen if they themselves donned the wig.
20: How did you find just that right touch often between satire and utter sincerity?
24: You know, it's kind of mysterious to me. I have to say, when I was writing it, I set out to make something more satirical than it ended up being. I was imagining something maybe a little more early John Waters, kind of brash and rude and, you know, full of biting cultural commentary. And then almost immediately, I just felt extremely protective over Maddie, and I was very moved by Maddie, and I realized that I was tapping into something very indirectly personal. I mean, my life doesn't match hers at all. I'm not a woman. I don't suffer from bulimia. But there is something about this story kind of archetypally that did tap into something personal to me. So I just kind of, I felt the emotion coming. I felt the tenderness coming into the story and into the style. And I guess the thing I did was that I didn't do anything. I was like, this is tonally very wild, and I think I should just not be too delicate about this. I shouldn't overthink it. I should just commit.
20: Tell us about the exercise class scenes.
24: You know, in these eating disorder TV movies, which is a kind of subgenre of television movie that haunted my adolescence, the ingenue, the lead woman, has to kind of push herself to a physical extreme, and her body kind of gives out, and then she's forced into some sort of recovery. And one of the ways in which I thought I could bring this kind of older trope to a story that was set in contemporary life was by, instead of Maddie just going to a gym or jogging, she goes to a queer dance class, which is, these are real things, you know, that I've come across living my incredibly narrow coastal millennial life. I thought it would be very, very funny to see this kind of like sweet straight girl get led into this mysterious world of queerness and homosexuality.
20: I mean, it's an homage to Showgirls.
24: Absolutely, absolutely. Showgirls, Flashdance. Showgirls is a huge influence on this movie, stylistically and kind of spiritually. You know, Showgirls is the movie that made me want to be a filmmaker. The expressiveness of that movie, the kind of careening quality of it, totally thrilled me when I first saw it.
20: People you worked with in this film, Kate Berlant, Eric Rahill, you know them, you've worked with them. What's that collaboration like?
24: The ethos of this movie almost existed before there was any sort of narrative. I really wanted to make a movie with my friends, and I wanted the movie to have a sort of like a almost the spirit of a sleepover, you know, like a let's choreograph a dance quality. So I made sure that we could work at a budget level where the financiers would let me hire my friends. And it was just a total thrill. I mean, I don't know how I could have written. I mean, these characters are very archetypal, but they're totally tailored to my friends.
20: As we know, it's your debut film. What kind of films do you want to go on to make?
24: Well, frankly, my dream is to make like three Maddie movies. You know, I see her as this.
20: I'm glad this wasn't the last we've seen of Maddie.
24: Yay!
20: She's quite appealing.
24: To me, she's like kind of a Little House on the Prairie, like or Anne of Green Gables. I have two other movies in my head outlined. And if the listeners at home could send me a check, I can make a couple more. But I love working in this kind of like melodrama style, and I want to keep going with it.
20: John Early, he's directed and stars in the new film Maddie's Secret in theaters now. Thank you so much for being with us.
24: Thank you so much for having me.
20: Meet the fourth and fifth graders who are superstars on the internet. It's an elementary school chorus from Staten Island, New York, known as PS22. And for decades, the program's been on a quest to teach children to be authentic.
6: Look, we listen and we don't judge, okay?
20: And from that, build community through music. To mark this year's 250th anniversary of the founding of the United States, NPR is bringing you stories from across the country that illustrate American life, liberty, and the pursuit of happiness for a series we're calling America in Pursuit. Today, NPR's Isabella Gomez Sarmiento takes us on a field trip to PS-22.
7: It's a Monday afternoon in Staten Island.
9: Yes.
7: Dozens of kids are gathered in the auditorium, warming up to start chorus rehearsal.
10: Whoop, whoop, whoop, whoop.
7: It's not a fancy school, but the walls are covered with framed photos of the chorus alongside Beyoncé and Stevie Nicks. Today,
9: Mayor Mamdani sent a beautiful letter of thank you.
7: That's music teacher Greg Breinberg, a.k.a. Mr. B. He founded the chorus more than 25 years ago. This year, the kids were invited to perform at Zoran Mamdani's mayoral inauguration alongside Mandy Patinkin.
9: Why was this such a very, very special historic inauguration, Logan?
11: It was one of the first Muslim mayors in America.
9: One of the first Muslim mayors in America and the very first in New York City.
7: Part of the reason that hits home is that the PS-22 chorus was in its early days when September 11th happened.
9: We had a boy named Osama. He was a fourth grader. He just came to the school and 9/11. I mean, it was literally the very start of the school year. So this boy has to start his school career at a brand new school with this name. It broke my heart.
7: In 2002, Breinberg and the kids made a movie about 9/11. It wove in real interviews with a fictional storyline.
25: It's okay to feel sad.
7: Jasmine Lawrence, a fifth grader at the time, played the role of a spirit guide, helping a student understand their feelings.
25: And it's so important that we express this sadness. But if we only feel sad, and we only feel afraid, then the bad guys have won.
7: Lawrence, now in her 30s, remembers how cathartic it was for her to be a part of that project, especially at a time when many kids felt like there was nothing they could do.
26: I think it was really great to be a part of some positive thing.
7: She says seeing the PS-22 kids performing at Mayor Mamdani's inauguration shows her how far the city has come since her time in the chorus.
26: We have made a lot of changes because of what we learned from that day. We have grown and united as a country, as a nation.
27: Someday I'll wish upon a star, wake up where the clouds are far behind me.
9: Singing, it's not just about learning notes and learning rhythms and, you know, learning lyrics. It's really about connecting.
7: At PS-22, students are encouraged to express themselves and support one another through music. And it's taken them to big places, from the Academy Awards to presidential inaugurations. Clips of the chorus's rehearsals and performances have gone viral for more than a decade.

0: And we are back. It's 10:06 and you're listening to KPCW Park City. Bill here hanging out with you on this Saturday morning, taking you all the way till 1 o'clock. Looking forward to spinning some great music for you this morning. But before we do that, we do want to check in on weather and traffic. Got a little bit of that smoky haze out there right now. Doesn't appear like there's anything in our area. I think this is just smoke blowing in from wildfires well outside of our area. It's that southerly breeze that we have blowing this morning that's keeping things nice and cool for us. Should be keeping us cool throughout the day as well. That's what's bringing that smoke into the area. Otherwise, we're looking for sunny skies today. High of 81 degrees. We do have a slight chance of an afternoon shower or storm. That continues into the evening hours as well. Overnight low of 48, and tomorrow's looking really beautiful. Sunny skies, high of 79 for our Father's Day, first day of summer tomorrow. The Heber Valley Airport's reporting in at 77 degrees on the way up to 86 today. Again, a slight chance of an afternoon or evening isolated shower. Overnight low of 44, and tomorrow, again, really nice day to start our summer. Celebrate those fathers, 85 degrees with sunny skies in the Heber Valley. Roadways are looking good on this Saturday morning. I don't see any incidents or accidents out there to report. Nothing looks like it is slow out there at all, so we are good to go. Let's go ahead and take care of a couple of messages. 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
0: And I do have my furry four-legged co-host back in the studio with me this morning, helping me pick out the music, but we need your help too. 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Again, 435-655-TALK. If it's in my library, it'll be on the air before you know it. All right, let's go ahead and get to the music now. Kicking things off with this morning with the Pretenders.

0: Coldplay, Paradise, and Pretenders back on the Chain Gang. That is a great start to our Saturday morning. We'll be right back right after these messages.
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0: Well, the Bark City Festival is going on right now as we speak, all the way until 3 p.m. today. It's over at Willow Creek Park, again, 10 a.m. to 3 p.m. Activities include a 5K dirty dog race, dog dives and competitions, canine demonstrations, vendor booths, food trucks and music, doggy playtime, and a kid's corner. 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Find out what's happening. Oh, man, I'm sorry I'm missing that, but I am happy to be here spinning some tunes for you, like this one from local artists Mother Canyon Load, or Mother Load Canyon Band. It's

0: Weezer with Go Away. It's here on KPCW. We also have 10,000 Maniacs in there. These Are the Days. That one was by request. Thanks, as always, for that request. Thanks for listening like a local. And we kicked that great set of music off with Motherlode Canyon Band and the Mountain Boogie. All right, local time is 10:30. Let's check in some Lost and Found files. All right, looking inside the Lost and Found files. That's right, Lost and Found files, not X-Files. We're trying to get some things back where they belong today, like Kevin, who is looking for a Platinum American Express card. He says he dropped it at the farmer's market on the 17th, 818-795-2915. April is looking for a pair of blue Black Diamond retractable hiking poles. Lost those over at the Yellow Pine Trailhead on the 8th, 805-798-3499. And David found a U.S. post box key on a chain with a leather fob in the shape of a beaver on it. That was on the 16th on Sweet Alley near the radio station here. 612-220-4470 to claim that key. 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
0: And we've already got one request on the books. If you want to get your song on the air, 435-655-8255. Love hearing from you. All right, we're going to keep things rolling along, kicking off this next set with Heart.

0: Oh, man, I'm having an 80s flashback with Asia. Only time will tell. We also had Ryan Adams in there with Trouble and Heart, kicking things off straight on. Well, if you're enjoying this music and maybe you want to check out some live music, you can head over to the Park City Library. They've got free live music outdoor on the patio every Saturday morning, 10 a.m. to 1 p.m., same time as me, so turn me on the radio while you're heading over that way, and then check out some live music. I believe Chris Bender is the performer today, and you can always visit parkcity.gov/library to learn more about that and other library happenings.
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0: And we're already to the last set of this 10 o'clock hour, kicking things off with a Fresh Track Friday replay from Matt Kearney. This song is called Big Man. It's got a little assist from an artist called Steinza.

Oh, great collaboration there from Elton John and Dua Lipa. It's Cold Heart. It's here on KPCW. We also had Biaba Doobie with an assist from the Marias, All I Did Was Dream of You, and Matt Kearney's new one. It was a Fresh Track Friday replay. It's called Big Man. All right, we got time for one more, rounding out this 10 o'clock hour. Let's go back to the 80s again with Lou Graham. Here's Midnight Blue.

0: And we are back. It's 11:06. You're listening to KPCW Park City. Bill here, hanging out with you on this Saturday morning, having a great time, spinning the tunes. I'm sticking around till 1 o'clock today, and then Anna will come in and get you through the rest of the afternoon. She's got you all the way till 6, and then at 6 o'clock, it's Tiny Desk Radio, and David comes in 7 to 10 p.m. with the Mountain Town Sound. We're not done there, though. We get jazzy at 10 o'clock every Friday and Saturday night. It's late night jazz here on KPCW. We've got you covered all day long today with all this great music. Before we get back to the music, let's go ahead and check in on the weather and traffic. 75 degrees currently in Old Town Park City. We're going up to about 81 today, so a little cooler than yesterday. Happy to see that. A little bit of wind out there, and I think that wind is what's bringing in this smoky haze that we've got. Can't find any information about a fire nearby. I think it's just blowing in from the south, and some of those fires way down south, way out of our listening area. But that is what is happening out there as best as I can tell. If you know anything different, please give me a call or a text. Let me know what you're finding. We do have a 20% chance of an afternoon storm today, continuing into the evening hours. Overnight low of 48. Tomorrow looks like a really nice sunny day. 79 is the high for our first day of summer. I will take that all summer long. I don't know about you. Heber Valley Airport's reporting in at 79 degrees. Currently on the way up to 86. Again, a slight chance of an afternoon storm this evening or this afternoon. And overnight low of 44. Tomorrow sunny with a high of 85. For that Father's Day, first day of summer in the Heber Valley. Roadways are looking good out there this morning, so nothing to report. Let's go ahead and say thank you to our Broadcasters Club members for their support, and we'll roll on into some music. We got the James Gang kicking things off on this Saturday morning.
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0: Man, we are off to a good start in this 11 o'clock hour. Macy Gray's I Try and the James Gang. You know him, Joe Walsh on the mic and on the guitar there. Walk Away to kick things off. 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
0: All right, let's get back to the music now. But before I do that, let's go ahead and remind you, 435-655-8255 is the number to call or text with your request. 435-655-TALK. And Shannon's listening in this morning. She's taking me up on that offer, wants to hear a song dedicated to a furry critter that got out on its own, released itself of its own recognizance that she was trying to rescue and was going to release anyway. As best as I can figure, that little furry critter said it's time to get away, just like LCD sound system.

0: And there's local artist Rick Gerber. You can catch him around Salt Lake City and even in Park City time to time. And that song was called Time Got Away. I think it was mislabeled in our library. It's called Time Got Away. We also had the presidents of the United States of America with Lump, Casey Musgraves' Dry Spell, and LCD Sound System, Time to Get Away. That one was by request. Keep those requests coming in, 435-655-8255. And since we're talking phone numbers, let's do some Lost and Founds. All right, we're not going to blame Bigfoot for these missing items. We think they were just misplaced. We're going to do what we can to get them back where they belong, like Joan, who is looking for a Delta Amex Reserve Purple credit card. Lost that on the 16th on Main Street, thinks maybe near the Gorsuch. 435-513-2522. Jordan is looking for a Tennessee driver's license. Lost that on the 15th on Main Street, possibly by Dolly's. 850-419-3353. And the folks over at Tanner Trading Company, they found a golf club on Sweet Alley on the 14th. If you want to claim that, give them a shout, 435-645-9177. 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All right, let's go ahead and take this quick break. We'll be right back with more music.
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There's Ziggy Marley with Jack Johnson and Paula Fuga. It's called Cry, Cry, Cry, and Ziggy Marley going to be in concert at Red Butte Garden Amphitheater on Tuesday, 7:30. If you want to check him out, I was just down there at Red Butte earlier this week, Tuesday night, caught the Grace Potter concert. She was awesome. It's such a great venue to see a show. All right, let's keep things rolling along. We got the Dandy Warhols. It's Bohemians Like You.

0: And that's Humphreys McGee with No Diablo. We also have the Dandy Warhols, Bohemians Like You. Well, coming up Monday morning on Mountain Money, the Marcella Club's Beth Armstrong and Brock Padilla will talk about the opening of the new Tiger Woods Golf Course and other Marcella happenings in Summit and Wasatch Counties. Then the Bagel Den's Matt Johnston shares what's cooking at his shops in Park City and Heber, and Ember Conley of Park City Performing Arts previews this summer's concerts on the slopes. They'll have all that and more on Mountain Money. That's Monday mornings in the 9 a.m. hour right here on KPCW.
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Such a good song. It's Cannons with Starlight. We also had the fabulous Thunderbirds in there. Wrap it up. And Everclear kicking things off. I Will Buy You a New Life. We got time for one more to finish out the morning. Here's the Fratellis. It's Chelsea Dagger.

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0: And we are back. It's 12:06, and you're listening to KPCW Park City. Good afternoon. Bill here hanging out with you, hoping you're having a great morning and looking forward to a great afternoon. We had a good time spinning the tunes earlier, and I'm going to be sticking around spinning the tunes for one more hour, and then Anna will come in to get you through the rest of the afternoon. It is looking nice out there. 73 degrees currently in Old Town Park City. We're going up to 81 today. We'll keep a 20% chance of an afternoon thunderstorm, keeping that into the evening hours as well. 48 is the overnight low, and tomorrow sunny with a high of 79. In the Heber Valley, we've got 79 degrees currently, on the way to 86. And again, that same slight chance of an afternoon storm today and this afternoon and this evening. Overnight low of 44, and tomorrow looking like a nice day to start our summer and our Father's Day. 85 in the Heber Valley. We do have a little bit of that hazy smoke around. I am not seeing any indications that there is any fires nearby us. It looks like that southerly wind is blowing stuff in from way down south. Some of the wildfires in central and southern Utah possibly giving us that little bit of haze. It looks like air quality is not too horrible. It's kind of being, website I'm looking at, it's showing it's kind of medium air quality. So if you're sensitive, just be aware. But other than that, we are good to go. Nothing to report out on the roadways this afternoon. Let's keep it that way. And now let's go ahead and say thank you to our very generous members of our Broadcasters Club for their support, keeping us on the air. And then we'll get into some more of that great music.
1: 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KPCW would like to recognize Broadcaster Club members David and Sarah Cuthill, Deb Dara and John Walker, Bob and Betsy Devaney, Jim Doilney, and Wendy Peterson. 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
0: Well, we had some great requests the first couple of hours, and I want to get some more in. 435-655-8255. Again, 435-655-TALK. I'll get your request on the air as soon as I possibly can. Now, without further ado, let's get back to the music. Here's the latest from Sam Fender and Olivia Dean. This is Rain Me In.

0: There's a local boy out of Ogden, Utah. It's Sammy Brew with Winter Soldier. How appropriate on this last day of spring, playing a Winter Soldier song. And before that, we had Sam Fender and Olivia Dean, Rain Me In, their latest. That is a good one. And we are off and running this afternoon right here on KPCW.
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2: 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Recreation, Arts, and Parks Cultural Grant supports organizations that enrich the overall quality of life for residents throughout the county.
0: Well, Summit Community Gardens is going to be hosting an in-person class on pest and disease management. This class will go over pest

and disease identification and how to cover and cover how to deal with those pests, including bugs and rodents, and the common diseases that affect our garden plants using organic and holistic methods. The class is $25 per person. It's going to be on Wednesday, June 24th. That's this Wednesday, 5:30 to 6:30 p.m. And again, that's at Summit Community Gardens. All right, let's get back to the music now with Stereo MCs. That's right, we're getting you connected.

0: Talking. That's Dave Edmonds. It's here on KPCW. We also had Lake Street Dive in there with Better Not Tell You and Stereo MCs kicking things off. Connected. That's what we are. And it is midpoint of the hour. It's time for some Lost and Founds. That's right, the Lost and Founds are what we do at the half past every hour during our music day, trying to get things back where they belong, and we've got a new one came in. We got a doggy that's on the loose. Robin spotted a male black dog with white pity mix. I'm guessing that's pit bull mix. That was today on the corner of American Saddler and Meadows Drive. 435-640-9742 to get that good boy back home. Carrie has found a red floral magnetic wallet that attaches to the back of a cell phone. Belongs to Heather Rasmussen. That was found on the 14th in Round Valley. If you're Heather or know Heather and want to get that magnetic wallet back, 801-550-3495. And Caleb is looking for a wallet. It's a leather and old and black. Lost it in Prospector on the 12th. 720-397-0221. Get a full listing of all these lost and found items on kpcw.org or the KPCW app. It is a free service for our community, and we're going to take a little break here. Got a couple of messages for you, and we're rolling into some music. We got Courtney Barnett kicking things off in this next set.
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0: There's Queen, Keep Yourself Alive. It's here on KPCW. We also have the Temptations in there, Treat Her Like a Lady. Plain White Tees, Hey There, Delilah, and Courtney Barnett with Waxahachie, Sight Unseen, kicking off that great set of music right here on your favorite local radio station. Well, tonight, Tuner is going to be screening over at the Jim Santee Auditorium. It's presented by Park City Film. That's going to be at 7 p.m. Leo Woodall stars as Nikki, a gifted young piano tuner whose heightened sense of hearing draws the attention of criminals who see his talents as a useful as useful for opening safes as for tuning Steinways. With his once promising musical career over, Nikki works across New York with his mentor Harry Horowitz, played by Dustin Hoffman, encountering a range of characters, including composition student Ruthie, with whom he forges an unexpected connection. Nikki's safe-cracking work threatens his budding romance with Ruthie and pulls him into an increasingly dangerous territory. The story blends drama, romance, and the taut suspense of a heist thriller, and it was part of the 2026 Sundance Film Festival Spotlight section. Again, that's playing at the Jim Santee Auditorium tonight, 7 p.m., presented by Park City Film.
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0: All right, let's get right back to the music. Last set of the day for me, and right here, right now, is G.

That's an all-timer from the Allman Brothers. It's Midnight Rider here on KPCW. We also had a Fresh Track Friday replay from Otis Kane. That one was called Heaven and Jesus Jones. Right here, right now, kick things off. We've got time for one more to finish out my day. Southern Culture on the Skids up next. She's liquored up and lacquered down.

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4: Well, local time is 1 o'clock, and that music means it's time for me to step aside. Anna is in the house, and she's ready to keep the good times going for you all afternoon long. 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Thanks for tuning in this afternoon. I will see you tomorrow morning, 10 a.m. We'll do it again.
5: Live from NPR News in Washington, I'm Nora Rahm. Iran's military says it's closed the Strait of Hormuz to all maritime traffic because the U.S. has failed to stop Israel's bombing campaign in Lebanon, as spelled out in the preliminary agreement signed by President Trump to end the war. At least 16 people were killed today by Israeli strikes. NPR's Kerry Khan reports.
6: Iran cited Israel's ongoing killing and displacement in Lebanon as one reason for closing the vital strait, along with Israel's refusal to withdraw from Lebanon, where it is fighting Iranian-backed Hezbollah militants. Israel says it is defending itself. Hezbollah says Israel is trying to sabotage the fragile preliminary peace pact between the U.S. and Iran, which stipulates that hostilities on all fronts, including Lebanon, must cease. U.S. Central Command military, however, says the strait is open and says more than 50 ships have passed through on Saturday. On Fox News, Vice President J.D. Vance said U.S. envoys are in Switzerland ready for talks. Iran's foreign ministry says it is sending a delegation too. Kerry Khan, NPR News, Tel Aviv.
5: Cuban lawmakers have approved sweeping reforms towards becoming a market economy in a bid to survive U.S. sanctions. The reforms would privatize a vast swath of the country's socialist economy. The BBC's Will Grant reports the U.S. State Department has dismissed the changes.
7: Under the measures, the private sector will play a far greater role in the economy. The state will step back from key sectors, including tourism and mining, and invite foreign direct investment, including from the Gulf states. On the question of whether Cuban Americans who had had properties and businesses expropriated by the Cuban Revolution could expect to get those assets back, the Deputy Foreign Trade and Investment Minister, Carlos Mendez, added that Cuba was open to reaching an agreement that is acceptable to all sides on the matter.
5: The BBC's Will Grant. The latest NPR PBS News Marist poll finds most Americans are unhappy with President Trump's handling of the economy, and some are holding off on summer travel, citing high costs. NPR's Elena Moore reports.
8: The poll found that a third of Americans believe gas prices are a major strain on their budgets. Plus, more than 2 in 10 say steep prices are the reason they won't be taking a summer vacation. Those feelings are less pronounced among Republicans, like Greg Votel, who lives in a popular vacation spot in Minnesota.
9: My buddy owns a resort. He's completely full. You look at the grocery store up here, you should see the plates. Nebraska, Iowa, Dakotas, Wisconsin, Illinois. I'd say business is good.
8: Votel is part of the more than 70% of GOP voters who say they approve of Trump's handling of the economy. Elena Moore, NPR News.
5: This is NPR News. The Ebola virus continues to spread in the Democratic Republic of Congo. Officials report more than 900 confirmed infections and at least 234 deaths. But officials say the actual toll may be much higher as health workers struggle to trace contacts and to isolate suspected Ebola patients. Many people avoid going to the hospital at all, and the area of the epicenter has suffered after years of conflict and neglect. This particular strain of Ebola is fast-moving and has no approved treatment or vaccine. In men's soccer, two of the FIFA World Cup favorites are back in action this weekend. So are two of the newcomer nations to the tournament. NPR's William Jones reports.
10: Four-time World Cup winner Germany will play Ivory Coast after thumping newcomers Curaçao in their opening game. And for Curaçao, the Caribbean island nation, who played with real tenacity for much of that 7-1 loss to Germany, they'll be hoping for a change of fortune as they play Ecuador. On Sunday, European champion Spain will look to build some momentum to their World Cup campaign. They go up against Saudi Arabia. Spain has had to regroup after a surprise tie against World Cup newcomers Cape Verde. And for Cape Verde, who captivated global audiences with that stunning underdog performance, they'll now play Uruguay, who won the first ever World Cup some 96 years ago. William Jones, NPR News.
5: The U.S. men beat Australia 2-0 yesterday, winning two consecutive games at the World Cup for the first time since 1930. I'm Nora Rahm, NPR News, in Washington.
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12: 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I'm your host, Anna Najoni, here with you till 6 o'clock. Thanks so much for spending your Saturday afternoon with me. It is 74 degrees in Park City, and we've got a 10% chance of thunderstorms after 3 p.m. today, but mostly sunny and could go up to 81 degrees and a little windy too, 9 to 13 miles an hour. And tonight we got a low of 48 and 20% chance of thunderstorms. Tomorrow high of 80 degrees and sunny with a low of 50 and partly cloudy. And in Heber Valley it is 83 degrees and sunny and also a 10% chance of thunderstorms after 3 o'clock and could go up to 86 degrees. Tonight a low of 44, 20% chance of thunderstorms, then clear. And tomorrow, high of 85 and sunny with a low of 46 and partly cloudy. And taking a look at traffic, there's a couple of things I need to let you know about. There is a vehicle fire. This is a bit north of Echo on I-80, and it is the right lane of two lanes blocked. The right shoulder is blocked as well, and this is westbound. And I will keep you posted on that. This looks pretty new. It happened around 12:58, and I will keep you posted. Doesn't look like it's causing too much of a delay traffic-wise. And then we've also got a delay in Charleston area near Deer Creek Reservoir, and this is on 189 in both directions. And just be aware of that. You can give yourself a little extra time if you're going out to Deer Creek.
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0: The Way from Fastball, and we started things off with Werewolves of London from Warren Zevon. And let's turn to our community calendar at kpcw.org, and you can get ready to have a blast while raising money for affordable housing for Summit and Wasatch counties. 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
4: 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Sweet.

0: The Who with Who Are You. Before that, we heard a newish single from Mumford & Sons called Here off of their newest album, Prize Fighter. And we started that set off with Elderberry Wine from Wednesday. And let's turn to our Lost and Found. And it looks like Robin found a dog. It is a male black dog with white. And it is a pit bull mix. And this was on June 20th, so today, and corner of American Saddler and Meadows Drive. Robin can be reached at 435-640-9742. And Kevin lost a platinum American Express card dropped at the farmer's market on June 17th. And Kevin can be reached at 818-795-2915, and that was the Park City Farmers Market. And David found a post office box key on a chain with a leather fob in the shape of a beaver on June 16th. This was on Sweet Alley near KPCW Studio. David can be reached at 612-220-4470.
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0: Born on this day in 1960, happy birthday to John Taylor, bassist and co-founder of Duran Duran. That was Save a Prayer from their second album, Rio, released in 1982. And before that, we heard Little Talks from Of Monsters and Men, and we started that set off with Change Your World from Ziggy Marley. And Ziggy will be in Salt Lake this Tuesday, June 23rd, performing at Red Butte Garden and Arboretum, and he'll be joined by Chance Emerson. Doors are at 6:30, shows at 7:30.
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Like I Used to Do from Tim O'Brien. Before that, we heard Doors from Noah Kahan off of his latest album, The Great Divide. And I've got one more for you before we head into NPR News. Here's Susie and the Banshees covering Iggy Pop's The Passenger.

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2: Live from NPR News in Washington, I'm Nora Rahm. Iran's military said today it closed the Strait of Hormuz again because of Israel's continued attacks on Hezbollah in Lebanon. NPR's Jane Arraf has more.
3: Iran is now saying that it was Washington's job to ensure Israel adhered to that ceasefire, and it calls it a violation of the understanding that fighting is still going on. They say that violation, those ceasefire violations, call the entire agreement between the U.S. and Iran, including the opening of the Strait of Hormuz, into question. That's after Israeli attacks Friday and Saturday, mostly southern Lebanon, where Israeli forces have invaded and they're trying to take more territory. Hezbollah is fighting back there, so not much of a ceasefire.
2: NPR's Jane Arraf. Pakistani officials who've been mediating the talks between U.S. and Iran on ending the war, along with Qatar, say the negotiations will resume tomorrow in Switzerland. Tension between Senate Republicans and President Trump is nearing a breaking point. Trump is venting frustration that the chamber is refusing to pass a strict voter ID law. NPR's Sam Greenglass has more.
4: Senate Majority Leader John Thune had a plan to reauthorize a key spy tool, confirm a permanent director of national intelligence before Trump's more controversial acting pick could take over. Then, in the middle of the night, Trump fired off a post blowing up that plan. Republican Senator Lisa Murkowski of Alaska later compared it to sled dogs.
5: If some big distraction, like a moose, comes through and you got half the team going over here and half the team going over here, it is chaos. And then what that musher has to do is he's got to stop and spend all of his time untangling this mess.
4: Thune says he's trying to stay focused on an agenda that will help Republicans win the midterms. Sam Greenglass, NPR News, Washington.
2: Voters head to the polls in Utah next week for primary elections. Several candidates without ties to the Church of Jesus Christ of Latter-day Saints will challenge former Congressman Ben McAdams in a new district. NPR's Maham Javid reports.
6: The Democratic primary next week pits McAdams, who some delegates view as too conservative, against three more liberal Democrats, none of whom is Mormon. Matthew Bowman is the chair of Mormon studies at Claremont Graduate University.
7: So it'll be interesting to see how that turns out, and if someone who has never been LDS can actually win as a Democrat, which is a doubly hard thing to do in Utah, being both of those at the same time. So that'll be, I can think, an interesting harbinger of how Utah politics might change over the next couple of generations.
6: Bowman says that the city's demographics are changing. That and a blue-leaning congressional district have changed the way the city views politics. Maham Javed, NPR News.
2: This is NPR News. The National Weather Service warns of extreme heat at the Grand Canyon next week, with temperatures as high as 110 degrees. Three hikers have died there in recent days of heat-related causes. Scientists say they've found the oldest known traces of the plague in prehistoric teeth. NPR's Nate Rott reports.
8: An international team of researchers were doing a genetic analysis of ancient human teeth found in southern Siberia when they found a surprise: DNA belonging to the bacteria that causes the plague. The 5,500-year-old bacteria was different from later versions that caused the Black Death in Europe millennia later. But the study's lead author, Rory McLeod, an anthropologist at the University of Oxford, says its existence in hunter-gatherers changes a long-held theory.
9: The theory was that we shouldn't see major devastating outbreaks of a disease that affect entire communities until the Neolithic, until we have this farming revolution.
8: When people started living in closer quarters. This new finding, he says, shows dangerous pathogens can affect people in all social structures. Nate Rott, NPR News.
2: The cyclist arrested near the reflecting pool in the National Mall said today he was not a vandal. 67-year-old David Hearn told the Washington Post he didn't destroy or break or peel anything. He said he was riding his bike yesterday when he noticed part of the blue liner was partially detached from the pool bottom. He reached into the water to see what it felt like and then was handcuffed. President Trump has accused, quote, radical left lunatics for the peeling and increased algae at the pool. I'm Nora Rahm, NPR News in Washington.
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1: The time is now 2:06. You're listening to KPCW Park City. I'm your host, Anna Najoni. Thanks so much for hanging out with me today. It is 74 degrees in Park City, partly cloudy, still a little smoky out there from some fires going on in looks like Juab and Duchesne counties. And we've got a 10% chance of thunderstorms after 3 p.m. this afternoon. And tonight, a low of 48 degrees with a 20% chance of thunderstorms, then clear. And tomorrow, high of 80 degrees and sunny with a low of 50 and partly cloudy. And in Heber Valley, it is 84 degrees, partly cloudy. Also a 10% chance of thunderstorms after 3 o'clock. And tonight, a low of 44 and a 20% chance of thunderstorms, then clear. And tomorrow, high of 85 and sunny with a low of 46 and partly cloudy. And taking a look at traffic, it is mostly clear out there. Looks like just a little bit of traffic out by Deer Creek. Looks like the southbound side on 189 around Charleston. And just a little bit south of there as well, but nothing too significant.
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0: Elvis Costello with Radio Sweetheart. And we started the hour off with Situation from Johnny Blue Skies. And that's Sturgill Simpson's alter ego. And that's off of his latest album, Mutiny After Midnight. And now let's turn to our community calendar over at kpcw.org. 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

0: from their 1983 album State of Confusion. That was Come Dancing from the Kinks. Before that, we heard The Crooked Beat from The Clash, and we started that set off with Fall War from The Arcadian Wild. And it is 2:30. Let's take a look at our Lost and Found. And it looks like Joan lost a Delta Amex Reserve purple credit card on June 16th on Main Street. And Joan can be reached at 435-513-2522. And Jordan lost a Tennessee driver's license on June 15th on Main Street by Dolly's. And Jordan can be reached at 850-419-3353. And it looks like a golf club was found at Tanner Trading on Sweet Alley on June 14th. And they can be reached at 435-645-9177.
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0: Born on this day in 1949, happy birthday to Lionel Richie. That was Dancing on the Ceiling. Before that, we heard Gone, Gone, Gone, Done, Moved On from Robert Plant and Alison Krauss. And we started that set off with Slumber Party from Bridget Calls Me Baby. And I wanted to tell you about what we've got coming up on Monday on Mountain Money. The Marcella Club's Beth Armstrong and Brock Padilla talk about the opening of the new Tiger Woods golf course and other Marcella happenings in Summit and Wasatch counties. Then the Bagel Den's Matt Johnston shares what's cooking at his shops in Park City and Heber. And Ember Conley of Park City Performing Arts previews this summer's concerts on the slopes. All this and more Monday at 9 a.m. on Mountain Money, only here on KPCW.
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Have a Cigar from Pink Floyd. And before that, we heard a new track from Michael Franti and Spearhead. That was Reason to Breathe. And I've got one more for you before we head into NPR News. Here's Trouble from Too Slim and the Tail Draggers.

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0: A critique of Trump and the populist right from Mike Pence on the next Morning Edition from NPR News.
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4: 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Up next is NPR News, and then we will get back to the tunes. 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

Northern Lights from Death Cab for Cutie, and we started the hour off with Friday I'm in Love from The Cure. And I want to tell you about what we've got coming up on the next This Green Earth this Tuesday. And our hosts head to southern Utah to explore the ecology and future of Grand Staircase Escalante National Monument.

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Lost Cause from Black Pistol Fire. Before that, we heard Nobody Cares from Austin. And got a couple more for you before we take a look at our Lost and Found, starting with Different Kind of Love from Young the Giant.

0: Happy birthday to Brian Wilson, a singer and songwriter with the Beach Boys, who scored the 1966 UK and US number one single, Good Vibrations, plus over 25 other top 40 singles. And let's take a look at our lost and found. And it looks like Carrie found a red floral magnetic wallet that attaches to the back of a cell phone. And it belongs to Heather Rasmussen, and found on June 14th in Round Valley. Carrie can be reached at 801-550-3495. And Caleb lost a wallet. It is leather, old, and black, on June 12th at the Prospector. And Caleb can be reached at 720-397-0221. And John found a mini educator dog remote. It is yellow and round. This was on June 10th at Ramble on Trail in Round Valley. And John can be reached at 203-362-7783.
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0: Sweet Disposition from The Temper Trap. Before that, Stir It Up from Bob Marley and the Wailers. And we started that set off with Walk of Life from Dire Straits. And let's turn to our community calendar at kpcw.org. 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
3: 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Then Matt Johnson of the Bagel Den will stop by to talk about what he has cooking at his two locations. 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

In the middle of it from his Golden Messenger. And before that, we heard a new tune from Zach Gill. That was Glow. And I've got one more for you before we head into NPR News. Here's Wild Emotion from the Heavy Heavy.

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1: 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Up next is NPR News, and then we will get back to the tunes. Thanks for listening like a local.

Madness from Madness. And before that, we heard If Six Was Nine from the Jimi Hendrix Experience. And let's turn to our community calendar at kpcw.org. And everyone is invited to a free in-person screening of the documentary The Lake on June 22nd at 7 p.m. at the Eccles Center in Park City. This will be the first public screening of The Lake since its Sundance Film Festival debut earlier this year. And attendees will get an exclusive behind-the-scenes Q&A with the filmmakers and those leading the efforts to save the Great Salt Lake. You can reserve your free tickets for the June screening.

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Wet Leg with Chaise Long. Before that, we heard the latest single from Lucy Dacus. That was Planting Tomatoes. And got a couple more for you before our Lost and Found

0: Jimmy Cliff with You Can Get It If You Really Want. Before that, we heard It's Too Late from Carole King. And it is 4:30. Let's take a look at our Lost and Found. And it looks like April lost a pair of blue black diamond retractable hiking poles. And this was on June 8th at Yellow Pine. And April can be reached at 805-798-3499. And Charlotte lost sunglasses with a light brownish frame on May 22nd and possibly at Matnot Park. And Charlotte can be reached at 385-485-9490. And Reese lost a green, red, and yellow Santa Cruz V10 downhill bike. This was just today in Old Town, and Reese can be reached at 435-800-7847.
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0: Possum from the infamous String Dusters. Before that, we heard When You Were Young from The Killers. And we started that set off with Goodbyes Kicking In from Brothers Osborne. And they will be in Salt Lake, or actually Sandy, on the 24th of June. That's this Wednesday. And it is at 7 o'clock.
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No One Above You from Marcus King. And before that, we heard the newest single from Charlie Crockett, Kentucky Too Long. And I've got one more for you before we head into NPR News. Here's Indigo Eyes from Peter Murphy.

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2: 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Up next is NPR News, and then we will get back to the tunes. 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

0: Fire Within from Royal Bliss, and we started things off with In the Stars from the Rolling Stones, their latest single off of their upcoming 25th album, which will be released on July 10th. 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

0: Choices in Chains from Rick Robertson featuring Sierra Farrell. Before that, we heard Once in a Lifetime from Angelique Kidjo. And we started that set off with Everlong from Foo Fighters. And it is 5:30. Let's take a look at our Lost and Found. And it looks like Robin found a male black dog with white. And it's a pit bull mix. This was on June 20th. On the corner of American Saddler and Meadows Drive. Robin can be reached at 435-640-9742. And Kevin lost a platinum American Express card, and it was dropped at the Park City Farmers Market on June 17th. And Kevin can be reached at 818-795-2915. And David found a P.O. box key on a chain with a leather fob in the shape of a beaver on June 16th on Sweet Alley near KPCW. And David can be reached at 612-220-4470.
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0: Lay All Your Love on Me from ABBA. Before that, we heard Honey from King Gizzard and the Lizard Wizard. And we started that set off with a new single from Ella Langley. That was Choosin' Texas off of her latest album, Dandelion. And it is 5:45, and let's see what we've got coming up this week on KPCW. 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

0: We started that set off with Bang and Blame from REM, and then we just heard End of the Night from Calexico, because it is just about time for me to sign off. But before I do, here's You're Wondering Now from The Specials.
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6: 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I've been your host, Anna Najoni. Thanks so much for hanging out with me today. I'll be back again on the 4th of July so we can do a little rocking in the free world. Hope you'll join me. Up next is Tiny Desk Radio, and then at 7 o'clock until 10 o'clock, DJ David will be in to serenade you with his Saturday night soundtrack. I hope you have a wonderful rest of your weekend. I will catch you next time. Have a good night.
7: 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I'm Bobby Carter, bringing you music from the archives of the Popular Concert Series. On the show, R&B singer Joe gets us in the mood.

0: grasp. A breakout performance from Afrobeat star Tim. Plus Charlie Wilson from the Gap Band.
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2: Live from NPR News in Washington, I'm Janine Hurst. There's uncertainty over the Strait of Hormuz. Iran says it's closed because Israel keeps attacking Hezbollah in Lebanon, but Washington says there's no evidence it's closed again. Meanwhile, Vice President Vance is headed to Switzerland for critical talks with Iran that are scheduled for tomorrow. NPR's Chandalee Stuster has more.
3: Vice President J.D. Vance departed the U.S. for Switzerland Saturday afternoon for negotiations with Iran. Vance told reporters he is hopeful progress will be made on, quote, the nuclear issue, end quote, and a ceasefire in Lebanon between Israel and Hezbollah.
4: Marco and the entire team have been actively managing what's going on in Lebanon despite the headlines. Things are actually getting better there. Things have calmed down a little bit.
3: At least 16 people, including civilians, were killed by Israeli strikes on Saturday, according to the Lebanese National News Agency. Israel says the strikes were a response to Hezbollah firing projectiles at its forces overnight. Chandalee Stuster, NPR News.
2: Ukraine's President Zelensky says Ukrainian-made long-range drones struck a Russian oil refining facility in Siberia, the latest attack on oil, a pillar of the Russian economy. NPR's Joanna Kakissis reports Russia also continued its strikes on Ukrainian cities. The region